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2: A fast-growing wildfire wreaking havoc in northwest Nevada. I'm Ann Carrick, Fox News. Officials now saying the Hawk Fire was human-caused and thousands are being asked to evacuate. Fire Battalion Chief Shane Ackerson.
3: Currently, we have 42,000 individuals who are displaced and on an active evacuation, with approximately 45,000 individuals that are in the set status to be prepared to evacuate.
2: He says at least six people have been injured in the blaze, which began Saturday and quickly grew to 20 square miles. 800 personnel were assigned to the fire. Washoe County, Nevada emergency officials opened the Reno Sparks Convention Center to evacuees, but no pets allowed. Small and large animals are to be left at two other locations. The United States Navy apparently is keeping the oil flowing through the Strait of Hormuz by escorting tankers through a safer passage. Fox's Trey Yingst in Tel Aviv.
4: Reports do indicate that crossings through the Strait of Hormuz are up 400% over the past 2 weeks. In the backdrop, there is an ongoing U.S. naval blockade, and fresh sanctions are expected for Iran next week. Iran's parliament speaker and top negotiator, Mohammad Khalibaf, posted to X over the weekend saying, "We've received numerous messages from neighboring countries about shaping new security arrangements and economic cooperation in the region. The United States put the security of every single one of its allies at such risk through bullying and pure disregard for their foreign interests for the sake of Israel." While President Trump indicated that talks with Iran have stopped, he says the United States is having trouble figuring out who to deal with inside of Iran.
2: President Trump threatened last week to take the Strait of Hormuz as an American territory. And Spider-Man is clinging to the top spot at the box office. Sony's Marvel adventure Spider-Man Brand New Day collecting $39 million in its fourth weekend of release. 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
6: Grieving parents in South Louisville are protesting and demanding immediate action from Jefferson County Public Schools regarding a dangerous bus stop on Cooper Chapel Road. Local mother Jasmine Prasolo captured footage of multiple commuter vehicles illegally passing stopped school buses while her mother stood in the roadway to shield crossing children from commuter traffic. And agricultural records are shattered as a Grayson County grower achieved an unprecedented victory at the Kentucky State Fair in Louisville. Josh Monin beat the all-time state record in the giant pumpkin category with a monster pumpkin weighing an incredible 1,882.4 pounds. Meanwhile, Hancock County's Nick McCaslin claimed first place watermelon honors with a colossal 245.7 pounds. I'm Travis Laird.
7: Have you heard the news? I knew what I was doing. Luigi Mangione pleads guilty to federal charges.
8: There can be no celebrity in assassination.
7: Arrested World War II memorial vandal.
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14: It's August 2023, a county government meeting in Pennsylvania's Lehigh Valley. 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
15: My 2-month-old son was happily drinking milk from his bottle when he quickly started choking, turned blue, and went limp. My boyfriend transported our son to the changing table as I grabbed an anti-choking device and my boyfriend began assembling it. 2 pumps of the device and my son was conscious, gasping for air and coughing up milk.
14: They all went to the ER to make sure the baby was okay.
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15: 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And a confession would only make things easier for us.
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15: 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And I'm a mom who lost everything in less than 24 hours due to one doctor's misdiagnosis. Enough is enough.
14: And then the next person speaks, and the next one. The stories they tell form a pattern of parents walking into a Lehigh Valley hospital to get help for a child, only to leave without them. And the same doctor's name kept coming up again and again. A pediatrician.
16: I ask you, what kind of doctor does this?
14: That's what I wanted to know too. From Serial Productions and the New York Times, I'm Diane Neary. And this is The Preventionist, a story about a doctor and the rise of a powerful field of pediatric medicine.
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17: All right, welcome back. It is the Ben Ferguson Show, and it is so nice to have you with us. I want to get to another big story, and it's an important story that deals with the President of the United States of America and also with Canada. We are now being told that the trade talks between the United States and Canada have collapsed. It was a very simple story, very clear, that this was a collapse of the conversation. Here's how it was on Fox News.
18: Trade talks between the U.S. and Canada collapsing overnight. A 50% tariff on $20 billion worth of Canadian goods taking effect at midnight. The Trump administration says Canada walked away from a deal that would affect tariffs on steel, aluminum, autos, and lumber. Now, Canada is promising to hit back dollar for dollar, raising the stakes in a major fight with one of America's closest trading partners.
17: Now, President Donald Trump is making it very clear. Canada is not going to get any special treatment, as he described it, simply because it is America's neighbor. The president is saying, no, we're not going to allow that to happen. So let me explain what just happened over the last several days. President Trump temporarily paused a new round of massive tariffs against Canada because he believed a deal was essentially finished. Trump announced that the pause was based on the fact that Canada and the United States, in his words, have a deal. But the deal never got

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11: Now. Fox News, I'm Sue Guzman. The Hawk Fire near Reno, Nevada, burning out of control. About 90,000 people ordered to evacuate.
12: We have 800 personnel working on the incident, and we're working and engaged 24 hours a day and foresee doing that for the foreseeable future with both ground and aviation resources.
11: Shane Ackerson with the U.S. Forest Service says the human-caused wildfires left six people injured. A primary runoff set for Tuesday in South Carolina, where Republicans will choose between Senator Darlene Graham or Representative Ralph Norman as their GOP Senate candidate. South Carolina Senator Tim Scott telling NBC's Meet the Press he supports Graham.
13: She's ready to tackle the issues of affordability for the American people, and she's ready to serve the great state of South Carolina in the United States Senate.
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11: Fox News, I'm Sue Guzman. Treasury Secretary Scott Bessent expected to detail specifics Monday of the economic D-Day threatened by President Trump last week. He's planning to hold a news conference to discuss them. And President Trump has warned of economic sanctions against any country that provides a lifeline to Iran. Oil prices fell Monday ahead of the economic announcement. Gas prices continuing their decline. Trilby Lundberg with the Lundberg Survey says consumers are still not as well off as they were a year ago. Tropical storm Mokay starting to drench Hawaii with potentially more than a foot of rain. This is 7 days after 4 feet of rain on the big island from Lala. Flood watch is now in effect for Hawaii's big island, which of course is still cleaning up from the previous storm. 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
1: 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And stories from the road and the studio. 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
11: Economic D-Day coming for Iran. I'm Sue Guzman, Fox News. Oil prices falling 1% Sunday night as the Trump administration prepares to announce sweeping sanctions against Iran in what President Trump is calling Economic D-Day. Fox's Marianne Rafferty has more.
12: The U.S. Treasury is expected to detail what's being called the toughest sanctions in history Monday. In response, Iran is vowing to neutralize the economic war with the U.S. It's also threatening to halt oil flow out of the Strait of Hormuz if any neighboring countries join the effort. This, as a new report shows, traffic through the vital waterway is up nearly 400%, but still just 20% of pre-war levels. There are also signs of growing division within the Iranian leadership. Iran's president is defending an interim agreement reached with the U.S. in June, saying Tehran cannot continue with war forever. Pakistan's army chief will visit Iran Monday to try and revive peace talks.
11: Iran has sold millions of barrels of oil despite U.S. sanctions. Evacuations ordered for about 90,000 people in Nevada as the Hawk Fire is burning out of control near Reno. Fire Battalion Chief Shane Ackerson.
13: Currently, we have 42,000 individuals who are displaced and on an active evacuation, with approximately 45,000 individuals that are in the set status to be prepared to evacuate.
11: Ackerson says at least six people have been injured in the blaze, which began Saturday and quickly grew to 20 square miles. Officials say the blaze was likely caused by humans. Emergency officials in Washoe County opening the Reno Sparks Convention Center for evacuees. Pets are not allowed. Small and large animals were sent to other locations. 800 personnel assigned to the fire. And tropical storm Mokay starting to drench Hawaii with potentially more than a foot of rain 7 days after 4 feet of rain fell on the Big Island from Lala. Flood watch in effect for the Big Island. 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
15: Louisville Metro Police have charged Desmond Potts with unlawful imprisonment and wanton endangerment following a violent domestic assault on Southside Drive. Police report that Potts forcefully held a pregnant woman against a wall with a knife, causing her placenta to rupture. The victim managed to escape safely after her 9-year-old child heroically jumped on Potts' back to save her life. An annual Kentucky State Fairgoers in Louisville are casting ballots to select the next official I Voted stickers for the Commonwealth. The 8 creative designs finalists submitted by talented Kentucky students include a majestic cardinal, a Spider-Man villain, an unimpressed emoji, and a design featuring Elmo from Sesame Street on fire, but proud to have voted. The public statewide voting will run through Sunday. I'm Lee Mowen.
16: 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It's economic D-Day for Iran.
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9: Day for Iran. I'm Sue Guzman, Fox News. The Trump administration is set to announce sweeping sanctions on Iran today in what President Trump is calling Economic D-Day. Treasury Secretary Scott Bessent with an afternoon news conference where he's set to unveil specifics. This is the United States Navy is apparently keeping the oil flowing through the Strait of Hormuz by escorting tankers through a safer passage.
10: Reports do indicate that crossings through the Strait of Hormuz are up 400%. Over the past 2 weeks. In the backdrop, there is an ongoing U.S. naval blockade, and fresh sanctions are expected for Iran next week. Iran's parliament speaker and top negotiator, Mohammad Khalibaf, posted to X over the weekend saying, "We've received numerous messages from neighboring countries about shaping new security arrangements and economic cooperation in the region. The United States put the security of every single one of its allies at such risk through bullying and pure disregard for their foreign interests for the sake of Israel." While President Trump indicated that talks with Iran have stopped, he says the United States is having trouble figuring out who to deal with inside of Iran.
9: Fox's Trey Yingst. Evacuations underway as the Hawk Fire approaches Reno, Nevada, the second most populous city. We have more from Fox's Rich Edson.
11: Crews are working to contain a fast-moving brush fire scorching parts of Reno, Nevada. The so-called Hawk Fire has burned more than 13,000 acres and injured at least six people since igniting Saturday. Officials say it was human-caused and are urging more than 90,000 people to evacuate. Several homes have already been destroyed and thousands are without power. The fire is still 0% contained.
9: Officials have provided temporary shelter for evacuees. And tropical storm Mokay is starting to drench Hawaii with potentially more than a foot of rain 7 days after 4 feet of rain fell on the Big Island from Lala. 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
13: Louisville Metro Police have charged Desmond Potts with unlawful imprisonment and wanton endangerment following a violent domestic assault on Southside Drive. Police report that Potts forcefully held a pregnant woman against the wall with a knife, causing her placenta to rupture. The victim managed to escape safely after her 9-year-old child heroically jumped on Potts' back to save her life. An annual Kentucky State Fairgoers in Louisville are casting ballots to select the next official I Voted stickers for the Commonwealth. The 8 creative designs finalists submitted by talented Kentucky students include a majestic cardinal, a Spider-Man villain, an unimpressed emoji, and a design featuring Elmo from Sesame Street on fire, but proud to have voted. The public statewide voting will run through Sunday. I'm Lee Mowen.
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19: Neutrogena apologizing for dropping Hayden Panettiere as she battled postpartum depression in 2015.
20: The late actress was the face of the skincare giant, but she claimed in her memoir, Neutrogena, axed her contract over her breaking a morality clause. It happened after she went public about battling postpartum depression following the 2014 birth of her daughter. Fans were threatening a Neutrogena boycott following her death just days ago. I'm Monica Nelson.
21: You're a man who needs to control his fate.
19: The Odyssey has set an all-time R-rated record. After being in theaters for over a month, it became the highest-grossing R-rated movie of all time. The epic film from Christopher Nolan has made over $1.3 billion worldwide, edging out the previous record holder Deadpool and Wolverine by about $20 million. Those two films and the 2019 movie Joker are the only R-rated movies to ever gross $1 billion.
22: This music and I will never die.
19: Ariana Grande granting permission to subpoena information to help reveal the identities of anonymous hackers who allegedly leaked unreleased songs and footage. The original lawsuit was filed last month with the Grammy-winning singer alleging a years-long hacking campaign targeting people in her inner circle with access to unreleased music, private photos, and behind-the-scenes content. The hackers allegedly leaked 45 unreleased songs in 2023 alone and reportedly sold the stolen content online. That's entertainment. I'm Jennifer Bolsoni.

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9: A quiet residential neighborhood erupts in chaos. Carmine Galante, the feared boss of the Bonanno crime family, lies dead, his cigar still clutched between his teeth.
10: Masked men walked into Joe and Mary's luncheonette in Brooklyn today and gunned down Carmine Galante, a man believed to be the most powerful mafia chieftain in the country.
9: The execution sent shockwaves through the criminal underworld and set the stage for one of the most pivotal criminal cases in New York City history. From the minds behind the acclaimed television series comes Law and Order: Criminal Justice System. 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
11: My father should have been a dead man.
9: For decades, the mafia had New York City in a stranglehold, with law enforcement seemingly powerless to intervene. But the murder of Carmine Galante marked the beginning of the end. Discover how a group of young prosecutors took on the mafia and, with the help of law enforcement, brought down its most powerful figures. I'm Anasika Nicolazzi, and from Wolf Entertainment and iHeart Podcasts, this is Law & Order: Criminal Justice System.
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0: lowest crime in since what, 20? We've had in decades in this country under Donald Trump. Donald Trump gets no credit for anything. Maybe I'll just go through, you know, all the different successes that the legacy media will never report on you, even though this happens to be an important midterm election year, the most important in our lifetime. Listen, speaking of which, the president started the MAHA movement, which is health, wellness, fitness, nutrition, and longevity. All right. 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
10: You know, I'm caring less about Hassan Piker. I mean, I know that I'll play later in the program. Charlie Kirk crushed him. Because like a lot of these DSA, you know, young brats, mommy and daddy are pretty wealthy. And Charlie challenged him. Well, why don't we start with you? Why don't you give up your money? It's a great exchange. So I can care less. The only issue is why would any candidate for the U.S. Senate or any other or congressional seat ever want this guy to campaign with them? That's the question in light of all the tape we have of this guy. Then we have El Sayed himself is under huge fire by saying, oh, so do we think that J.D. is taking Usha with him back in time to meet Papa or no? Talking about his Appalachian roots. So do we think J.D. is doing that? No. And then, you know, people online immediately jumped on him, saying that this Michigan Senate candidate, yeah, that sounds a little off the mark. And then, you know, turning to this John Ossoff playbook of attacking an aide to President Trump, a young woman who survived cancer. It's pretty pathetic.
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21: 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And Amanda Knox joins Bobby Cass to talk about surviving prison and life nearly 20 years after being wrongfully accused.
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22: Fox News, I'm Tom Graham. Treasury Secretary Scott Bessent detailing what he calls Economic D-Day. He says the U.S. is imposing new sanctions on Iran with the goal of blocking Tehran's revenue sources.
23: Our objective is to sever every economic lifeline that sustains this tyrannical regime until Tehran stands alone.
22: Treasury Secretary giving countries trading with Iran a brief period to cut off those relationships. Hawaii feeling the impact of Tropical Depression Moki kicking up waves just south of the Big Island.
24: While it won't make a direct hit, it's still expected to bring heavy rain, flooding, and damaging winds. Moki comes just days after Hurricane Lala brushed by the Hawaiian Islands, dumping feet of rain. The Aloha State could see major rainfall through Monday.
22: Fox's Marianne Rafferty, America, is listening to Fox News.
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10: Anti-Semitism, we see it on the rise worldwide. You see it in the halls of Congress. You hear, you know, college campuses. 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Israel is fighting for their very survival. 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And as a result, the need for humanitarian assistance has never been greater. And anyway, they are providing all that emergency assistance, food, critical care. I mean, food, water, clothing, medications, you name it, housing. They're providing, you know, mobile medical clinics for the elderly. And for more than they've been 40 years, they've done this. 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Anyway, first they want your prayers, but whatever financial assistance you can give them is desperately needed. They created a website. It's prayifcj.org. Prayifcj.org today. So let me tell you where we are 71 days outside of this midterm election. Here, first and foremost, is you've got to understand what Democrats are going to do. There was a great article in the Wall Street Journal about this. And they are gearing up for a wave of investigations into Donald Trump and all things Republican. Now, there are early divisions, according to this article, in the party on where to focus their investigative firepower, whether they're going to impeach the president a third time, fourth time. And if you think that this is meaningless to the country, you're not thinking through this enough. Because the president's ability, if Democrats have the House and or the House and Senate, if they have the House and Senate, that means whatever impeachment they have will go to trial in the U.S. Senate. And that means that this country will come to a halting standstill. They'll never get a conviction. They'll never remove Donald Trump. But that doesn't matter. And it'll be one investigation, one impeachment after another, after another. But, you know, in interviews, Wall Street Journal, House Democrats, their top aides are laying out a dozen investigative targets. You're going to see investigation after investigation after investigation. What people are not quite understanding is how radicalized this party has become. Now, it's critical that people understand that the strategy is beginning to change a little bit. I mean, when Angie Nixon, the Democratic Senate candidate from my free state of Florida, actually gave the right answer and told the truth and said, no, I agree with all this stuff. I'm totally on board with the Democratic Socialist plan. And yeah, I think it's good for America. And what is she talking about? What is on their website still? We check every day to make sure it's still up there. But they want to eliminate the U.S. Senate. You will no longer get to choose the president. They will pack the courts, amnesty for illegals, abolish our borders, abolish ICE, end all deportation. The most insane, and that all of that is insane, but defund the Department of War. And of course, they want to eliminate cash bail. They want to abolish prisons, abolish the police. It's on their website. And you say, well, Hannity, not every Democrat thinks this way. Okay, well then, why don't they say so? Because you can only get 10 elected Democrats in the House to sign on to this document saying that they have a more moderate view than the DSA. That's basically what they were saying without taking on the DSA, because they know that they might be primaried. And the reason that Hakeem Jeffries and Chuck Schumer won't do it is because they want to cling to power any way they can. On top of that, they want wealth confiscation. What is a wealth tax? Well, when I have these people on the line, and we've interviewed now on TV and right here on this radio program, multiple DSA candidates. What does that mean, a wealth tax? That means that after you pay state, local, federal taxes, they want even more money if you happen to be successful. Now, take this to its ultimate conclusion. We have watched mass migration out of high tax states like New York and New Jersey and Illinois and California, California in particular. California has on the ballot in November a wealth tax referendum. And I assume that the odds are probably pretty high, being a radical left state, that the people in California are going to go along with this, which would be retroactive to January of this year, which means that they will go back even after they paid state, local, federal taxes, FICA taxes, meaning Social Security, that they'll take even more of their money. That's why. Why do you think Mark Zuckerberg just all of a sudden, he just conveniently left California for no reason at all? Because he's worked hard for his money. Whether you like Facebook, don't like Facebook, like Meta, don't like Meta, it doesn't matter. Why is Elon Musk left Palo Alto in California and relocated in the free state of Texas? There's a reason. Why have two of the co-founders of Google, just like Mark Zuckerberg, moved to my free state of Florida? Why is Ken Griffin, after he got doxxed by comrade Zoran Marxist Mamdani and pulled out, what, $6 billion in investment, why is he now, and why is Citadel now in the free state of Florida? You know, why are all of these companies leaving? Because they don't want their money taken. They feel like they paid enough. It's bad enough, too. You know, you have a federal death tax. You pay to die in this country of 40%. And then states like New York have a 10% death tax. And then Mamdani is proposing a 50% New York City death tax. Add all that up together, that's 100%. And he would lower the threshold from $7.5 million. It sounds like a lot of money. $7.5 million will get you a halfway decent apartment in New York City. A decent apartment in a fairly decent area of New York City. Not a lot. I mean, I have young people when I lived in New York City that worked for me, and they lived in closets. Many of them are so happy to have relocated to the free state of Florida. But that is where they are taking this. This is where they want this to go. And, you know, we need to just be very conscious. But on top of all that, they're going to want to implement that. They won't be able to do that while Donald Trump is president. But then that's what the 2028 election is going to be about. If they get elected to the House and Senate, then they're just going to say, give us the presidency. Now, that brings us to 2028. And we have another new poll out, another poll showing that AOC has jumped to the front of the Democratic 2028 nominee betting markets, leapfrogging over every other candidate from Gavin Newsom to Kamala Harris. John Ossoff's name is being mentioned a lot, you know, because John Ossoff should not be reelected in Georgia. It's unfortunate that he's leading in the polls there. I hope Georgia wises up quickly. But AOC is number one on Kalshi, and she's number one on Polymarket. And, you know, I think if I were a betting man today, I'd say that probably the odds are pretty high that she ends up being their candidate. You know, Kamala Harris just sounds dumber every time she talks. I don't think she's going to be the candidate. You know, and watch, you know, Hakeem Jeffries is an interesting guy. Hakeem Jeffries won't take on the DSA, just like Chuck Schumer won't. And I have no earthly idea what him and Jared Kushner were meeting about. I just don't know. No, I have no inside knowledge, which is rare for me. We usually know everybody. I do know Jared, but I haven't called him and asked him about it, and nor will I even bother him with it. And the left went absolutely Adam Schiff crazy over this whole thing. They went nuts. They went absolutely crazy because he actually met with the president's son-in-law. So this is the party. And then you'll be emboldening, you know, some of these crazy Senate candidates get in. God help us. What's frustrating more than anything else in all of this is conservative policies work when they're tried. There's been a major dramatic shift in terms of the economic embargo, economic sanctions that the president has put in place as it relates to Iran. And last week they set a record, 400 ships got through with oil, you know, over what, 10 million barrels of oil got through. And it seems like even leadership within Iran is now recognizing that this embargo is effective and could bring down the country. And we'll get into that more detail at the top of the next hour. But, you know, look at the borders, for example. It's just one example. I mean, we had unfettered illegal immigration, absolutely no vetting whatsoever. None. We have people from over 200 countries, many with known terror ties, come into our country. And we will feel the consequences of this. We saw this in Virginia last week or the week before. You know, we will see the consequences of this continue to unfold before our eyes. And how many Americans will be murdered? And how many Americans will be raped? And how many Americans will be victims of other crimes? You know, do you think these cartel members that got through, do you think they're going to stop what they do in terms of, you know, bringing drugs in that are poisoning our children? They're not going to stop doing what they're doing. And this will go on. And while they're doing a great job trying to, you know, deport all these people, look at the resistance they get from the left. You listen to the left, you'd think ICE is the enemy. ICE is not the enemy. But under President Trump, in record time, he proved that you can secure the border completely. The border is now sealed off. You know, watch Democrats. You go back over the years. Iran, nuclear threat. Oh, they can't ever be a nuclear power. Donald Trump sees that the Biden years, that the Iranians were building up the nuclear weapons program, and they had 60% enriched uranium, confirmed even by them. And the president then dropped 14 bunker buster bombs, wiped out the nuclear sites, and then just for good measure is making sure that they don't get the nuclear dust. They retaliate by trying to, you know, tighten down and close off the Strait of Hormuz. They're not successful. The president's now winning that part of the conflict. The president is breaking them financially. Again, we'll have more at the top of the hour. Does the president get credit for closing the borders? Does the president get credit for shutting down for the world the threat of a nuclear armed Iran? He does not. You know, I'm friends with Kash Patel. Kash Patel, last year, because of President Trump and his reworking the FBI, they now hit the lowest level in 125 years in terms of the murder rate in this country and the largest annual drop of violent crime in American history. That's 2025 alone. If you look at 2026, we're even doing better. Violent crime down 10.6%. Murders down another whopping 23% after last year's record low that we've had in 125 years. Rapes are down this year alone 18.6%. 9 of the 10 FBI's most wanted captured. If you look at the military, they only increased recruitment by 103%. The best military recruiting numbers in 15 years. The Pentagon gets rid of DEI standards for hiring and promotion. The president restored 9 military bases to their rightful names. I mean, you look at the president and the economy. We now have achieved a record domestic oil and gas production in 2025 and 2026. Exports of crude oil and petroleum products reached a record high this year alone. The president has opened hundreds of millions of acres for exploration, oil, gas, and coal production. You know, the president has gotten involved in foreign conflicts everywhere from Cambodia, Thailand, Kosovo, Serbia, Rwanda, Pakistan, India, Egypt, Ethiopia, Armenia, Azerbaijan, even helped a broker deal with Israel and Hamas. I'm a little dubious on that one. I'm not sure if it lasts, but as long as we neutralize Iran, the odds are much higher. You know, the president has gotten the nation focused on better health. The president has ended Obama-Biden era endangerment finding, which is the largest deregulatory action in the history of the country. The president has gotten commitments for more money, $11 trillion, which has never happened in our history. And now we're building our own semiconductor chips and building out factories for building them. And we're building out, you know, we're building automobiles again. Obama famously said those jobs ain't coming back. You know, now we're also producing our own pharmaceuticals. We can't be relying on China or foreign entities or especially top geopolitical foes for this. The president's given you most favored nation pricing with 17 of the world's largest drug makers, convinced stakeholders accounting for 80% of the power delivered to American homes, so you're paying less for power. I mean, the president gave you no tax on overtime, Social Security, or tips. Okay. Every working American now has more take-home pay than they had last year, whether they got a raise or not, because the government is taxing every American less. And over time, all of that economic growth, the Atlanta Fed is predicting, what, 4.4% GDP growth. Manufacturing, I mean, nearly 100,000 factory construction jobs have been added, you know, since Donald Trump came back into office. Tens of thousands of manufacturing jobs this year alone, in terms of investment. $11 trillion is the actual number. I mean, just an insane amount. I was with the president on that trip to the Gulf states. It's like when I went on Air Force One when I went to China. I mean, do you think you're ever going to get this information from the legacy media mob? I just don't think so. I mean, that's why it is imperative that we look not only at the radicalism of the left, but also the success and what's at stake in 71 days. You know, Rush Tax Resolution has been with us, wow, nearly a decade on this program. 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
31: Lisa Sky Hain loved working with people.
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31: Lisa's new boss was a 6'5" entrepreneur from Israel named Adam Newman. 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
16: In the NFL, some bad news for the Seahawks as rookie safety Bud Clark broke his right ankle in last night's 19-16 preseason loss to the Tennessee Titans and will be out for at least a few months. In Vegas, star running back Ashton Jeanty appears to have suffered an ankle sprain in practice yesterday. No word on the severity. In Cleveland, defensive end Alex Wright ruptured his Achilles and is done for the season, but they signed veteran pass rusher Derek Barnett, who had 5 sacks with Houston last season. And in baseball, the Phillies, who had won 8 in a row, were being shut out 4-0 by the Cardinals in the bottom of the 9th with 2 outs and somehow rallied to score 6 runs, winning it on a Kyle Schwarber 460-foot blast to dead center, his league-leading 39th home run to walk it off and win the game 6-4. That's 9 straight for Philly, who hold a 2-game lead for the second wildcard spot, but are now only 3 games out of first place in the National League East. I'm Andy West with your iHeartRadio Sports Report.
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32: A warning to other nations. Lisa Brady, Fox News, as the Trump administration rolls out new sanctions intended to isolate Iran's economy.
17: All countries, companies, and financial institutions with links to Iran are on the clock.
23: An economic engagement of any kind with this murderous regime will expose those responsible to the full reach of American power.
17: Treasury Secretary Scott Bessent says those consequences could include secondary sanctions and isolation from the U.S. economy.
23: No nation should expect to enjoy the rewards of our system while helping those who seek
1: to destroy it.
17: Bessent did not publicly share timelines or deadlines for U.S. partners to cut ties with Iran.
2: Fox's Jared Halpern at the White House. China, Turkey, and the United Arab Emirates are among Iran's largest trading partners. Hardline Iranian officials say any country's support for the new sanctions will be considered an act of war.
3: The secretary of Iran's National Security Council saying today, quote, if the economic war continues, not a single drop of oil will be exported, neither through the Strait of Hormuz nor from anywhere in the Persian Gulf.
2: Fox's Jonathan Hunt in Tel Aviv. This is a trade dispute with Canada. Deepens with each side blaming the other for a breakdown in talks. Canada's prime minister warning of retaliation as President Trump threatens another increase in tariffs beginning in January after a 50% hike on a variety of Canadian goods that already kicked in. President Trump turning attention to school choice.
4: And we want every parent to have the power to send their child to a high quality school that shares their values. It's so important.
2: Holding a Rose Garden event to highlight progress made during his second term, including attacks. Credit aimed at expanding school choice passed by Republicans in Congress as part of a larger bill last year. 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
8: With continuing team coverage, I'm Amber Philpott from WKYT News. The man accused of harassing and spitting on a Muslim woman in Lexington was in court today. Court documents show Damian Heisel is facing charges of harassment and third-degree terroristic threatening. The complaint says the incident happened on August 11th as the victim was walking to her car after her shift finished at UK Hospital. The woman says the man later identified as Heisel suddenly got in her face and spit on her. She said Heisel then said, quote, that's what I think of people like you. She says Heisel then started shouting at her and threatened to kill her. Lexington police arrested him Saturday. Heisel is now being held at the Fayette County Detention Center. A second lawsuit has been filed following the deadly July 4th boat crash on Harrington Lake. Families who were on the pontoon boat are now accusing boat operator Cody Casey of hiding assets. A new Mercer Circuit Court complaint says he transferred several vehicles to his brother days after the collision. They claim those transfers were fraudulent, designed to keep money out of their reach if they win their case, and they're asking a judge to undo the deals so they can go after those vehicles. Last week, a Mercer County grand jury indicted Casey on 19 counts, including manslaughter in connection with that boat crash. Nearly 20 years after 49 people died in the Comair Flight 5191 crash in Lexington, a new documentary is bringing their stories back into the spotlight. 49 Doves will air on the CW Lexington. It's directed by former WKYT journalist Lanny Branagh. You can watch that full documentary tonight on the CW Lexington at 7. You can also see it on WKYT Plus. This Thursday will mark 20 years since that tragedy. Amber Philpott, WKYT News for News Radio 630 WLAP.
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26: 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T-minus 71 days until Election Day.

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0: 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It's economic D-Day for Iran.
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20: Fox News, I'm John Saucier. Canadian Prime Minister Mark Carney working on a trade agreement on U.S. tariffs and says while they were able to make some progress, talks ultimately fell apart because of demands from the United States.
21: We made progress. We did make some progress in recent weeks. In the end, that momentum reversed. And we could not accept what the U.S. had offered, nor could we give what they asked.
20: President Trump accusing Canada of ripping off the U.S. for years in a recent post on Truth Social. Some Canadian goods imported into the United States now facing a 50% tariff. Treasury Secretary Scott Bessent questioning Canadian Prime Minister Carney's decision not to agree to a deal.
22: Is he trying to benefit himself, the Liberal Party, or the Canadian people? Because they were offered a very good job.
20: The Canadian Prime Minister blamed a collapse in trade talks on U.S. negotiators issuing a bunch of last-minute demands, vowed to set his own tariffs in retaliation starting next month. 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
5: Asphyxiation. I'm Lisa Brady, Fox News. That's how the U.S. Treasury Secretary describes the next move against Iran.
6: We are launching an economic onslaught against Iran's financial connections around the globe.
5: Secretary Scott Bessent says the clock is ticking for countries and entities to sever economic ties with Iran or face their own consequences, including possible secondary sanctions, adding that no one is above being held accountable.
7: But the big question here is, how does the U.S. get Russia and China on board? They are the critical nations in terms of supporting Iran. Russia, as it continues to prosecute its war in Ukraine, and China, as it continues to look towards Taiwan, both have vested interests in keeping the U.S. tied up with Iran.
5: Fox's Jonathan Hunt in Tel Aviv. The U.S. and Canada blaming each other for a breakdown in trade talks.
8: Treasury Secretary Scott Bessent says President Trump wants Canadian leaders to negotiate in good faith following a breakdown in talks last week.
9: They were offered quite a good deal last week. They chose to reject it.
8: Higher import taxes hit dozens of Canadian products over the weekend. Canada's Prime Minister Mark Carney says his government will respond dollar for dollar and says Canada will only return to the negotiating table when the U.S. has the right attitude.
10: We could not accept what the U.S. had offered, nor could we give what they asked.
8: Carney also says he intends to expand trade relationships with the EU and other partners.
5: Fox's Jared Halpern at the White House. The judge just denying a defense motion for a mistrial in the case against Lindsay Clancy, the Massachusetts mother charged with murder in the deaths of her three young children. The defense claims postpartum psychosis. Closing arguments are expected this week. A mixed finish on Wall Street. The Dow up 139 at the bell. 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
11: With continuing team coverage, I'm Amber Philpott from WKYT News. The man accused of harassing and spitting on a Muslim woman in Lexington was in court today. Court documents show Damian Heisel is facing charges of harassment and third-degree terroristic threatening. The complaint says the incident happened on August 11th as the victim was walking to her car after her shift finished at UK Hospital. woman says the man, later identified as Heisel, suddenly got in her face and spit on her. She said Heisel then said, quote, "That's what I think of people like you." She says Heisel then started shouting at her and threatened to kill her. Lexington police arrested him Saturday. Heisel is now being held at the Fayette County Detention Center. A second lawsuit has been filed following the deadly July 4th boat crash on Harrington Lake. Families who were on the pontoon boat are now accusing boat operator Cody Casey of hiding assets. A new Mercer Circuit Court complaint says he transferred several vehicles to his brother days after the collision. They claim those transfers were fraudulent, designed to keep money out of their reach if they win their case, and they're asking a judge to undo the deals so they can go after those vehicles. Last week, a Mercer County grand jury indicted Casey on 19 counts, including manslaughter in connection with that boat crash. Nearly 20 years after 49 people died in the Comair Flight 5191 crash in Lexington, a new documentary is bringing their stories back into the spotlight. 49 Doves will air on the CW Lexington. It's directed by former WKYT journalist Lanny Branagh. You can watch that full documentary tonight on the CW Lexington at 7. You can also see it on WKYT Plus. This Thursday will mark 20 years since that tragedy. Amber Philpott, WKYT News for News Radio 630 WLAP.
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22: 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It's wholesome entertainment.
0: Hannity's on. And so is the countdown. 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
2: Ah, 1971. 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
2: 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I'm Ed Helms, host of Snafu, Season 2, Medburg. The story of a daring heist that exposed J. Edgar Hoover's epic FBI snafu. Hear the incredible true story that almost got buried.
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11: Fox News, I'm Tom Graham. Nearly 90,000 people have been asked or ordered to leave their homes in Nevada. The so-called Hawk Fire continues to rage near Reno. Fox Weather's Max Gordon.
12: Dry conditions and strong winds fueled the fire. Officials say it was human caused, but wouldn't elaborate further as an investigation continues. 6 people have been injured, 3 firefighters and 3 civilians.
11: A wildfire burning more than 15,000 acres so far. President Trump says his administration is taking steps to expand school choice as millions of students return to class.
13: The United States spends more money on education than any other country in the world by double, and our results should be better than they are.
11: Parents are eligible for a federal tax credit to cover tuition and other costs of private schools. Opponents, though, fear the money will be taken from traditional public schools. 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
6: It's August 2023, a county government meeting in Pennsylvania's Lehigh Valley. A young woman, early 20s, steps up to the mic to speak.
7: My two-month-old son was happily drinking milk from his bottle when he quickly started choking, turned blue, and went limp. My boyfriend transported our son to the changing table as I grabbed an anti-choking device and my boyfriend began assembling it. Two pumps of the device and my son was conscious, gasping for air and coughing up milk.
6: They all went to the ER to make sure the baby was okay.
7: But upon arriving at Lehigh Valley Hospital, the diagnosis quickly became something so different.
6: One of the doctors had a theory.
7: She stated to my father and mother-in-law that we are young, first-time parents who got frustrated with our baby and violently shook him to make him stop crying, and a confession would only make things easier for us.
6: The parents were told to leave the hospital without their son, and he wouldn't come home for 7 whole months.
7: I'm a postpartum mom dealing with the grief and the trauma of my son being ripped from my arms. And I'm a mom who lost everything in less than 24 hours due to one doctor's misdiagnosis. Enough is enough.
6: And then the next person speaks. And the next one. The stories they tell form a pattern of parents walking into a Lehigh Valley hospital to get help for a child, only to leave without them. And the same doctor's name kept coming up again and again. Pediatrician.
8: I ask you, what kind of doctor does this?
6: That's what I wanted to know, too. From Serial Productions and the New York Times, I'm Diane Neary, and this is The Preventionist, a story about a doctor and the rise of a powerful field of pediatric medicine.
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9: Thousands of foreigners could soon lose business and tourism visas. I'm Lisa Lacerra, Fox News. The State Department planning to revoke B-1 and B-2 visas issued over the last decade to foreign visitors seeking asylum in the U.S.
10: The State Department spokesman says the department is coordinating with Homeland Security to identify and revoke the non-immigrant visas of foreigners who came to the U.S. claiming to be short-term visitors, but then filed for asylum to stay permanently. Deputy Secretary of State Christopher Landau says asylum is not supposed to be a loophole to circumvent immigration law or extend tourist and business visas. The revocation could apply to as many as 200,000 foreigners, but is likely to face legal challenges.
9: Fox's Jared Halpern at the White House. The Supreme Court has cleared the way for President Trump to move ahead with his executive order restricting mail-in voting ahead of midterms, but the decision appears to leave room for additional court challenges that could slow the order. And as some states are starting to send mail-in ballots to voters in just a few weeks, time's running out to impose major changes. The missing wife of a Massachusetts police officer has been found dead in a case now considered a murder-suicide.
11: Worcester police officer 57-year-old Kurt Solomon was found killed in his home last Tuesday. Law enforcement said it was likely a domestic incident and released video of his wife, Karen, walking down a street in shorts and a shirt. They began an extensive search for her and warned that she may be armed and dangerous. Monday, Chief Paul Saucier says they got a call from some people reporting that they'd seen a body in the woods, and they now believe it is Karen Solomon.
9: Fox's Jessica Rosenthal, a handgun was recovered at the scene, but police say it was not her husband's service weapon. Wall Street stocks drifted to a mixed finish as the markets await a speech by Fed Chair Kevin Warsh on Friday. The Dow up 140, the NASDAQ minus 200. 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
12: A second person has been recovered from Lake Cumberland following two separate drownings over the weekend. The body of 42-year-old Andy Schmidt was recovered Sunday morning near Wolf Creek after he went underwater while swimming and never resurfaced. Then, just hours later, the body of 66-year-old Ricky Turner was pulled from the water near Pittman Creek after he jumped off of a boat and never resurfaced. A man is facing charges in connection with a deadly stabbing in Muhlenberg County that occurred over the weekend. Authorities say 39-year-old Wayne Browning is in custody on counts including murder and first-degree assault. Investigators believe that Browning stabbed a man who was found critically hurt during a traffic stop in Greenville on Saturday night. I'm Joe Lincoln.
13: Have you heard the news? Conduct business with Iran?
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21: Welcome back to the Big Blue Insider. Dick Gabriel with you in the garage on a Monday. And what a pleasant day. I mean, temperatures just falling, making things great outside. Feels much more like football season, doesn't it? It's in the low 60s when we got up this morning, and it's been terrific. We are 12 days from Kentucky football. And if you've seen any posts on the interweb, maybe you saw a picture of Derek Ramsey, who wore number 12. Dickie Lyons Jr. wore number 12. So did Morgan Newton. So did Bill Allen. Yeah, it's a quarterback number, but as I said, Dickie Lyons Jr. wore it as well. And some of the other nuggets about the number 12, do you realize that's what it cost in millions to build Commonwealth Stadium back in the early 70s? $12 million. The first renovation that was completed, actually the most recent that was completed in 2015, took $112 million just for the renovation. How about that? Dennis Johnson had 12 quarterback sacks in 2001, which set a single season record back then. Randall Cobb in 2010 averaged 12 yards per play in 2010. Danny Trevathan averaged nearly 12 tackles per game, 11.9 in 2011, led the SEC and led him to a career in the NFL, got him a Super Bowl ring. And in Mark Stoops' first season, 2013, Kentucky was on the 12-yard line against Miami of Ohio. Javis Blue caught a pass, turned it into an 88-yard scoring play. Not a lot of great things happened that year, but that was one of them. A guy named Blue going for a big play for Kentucky. Still, the number 12, it's special. That's how many days we have until the Wildcats play football. Coming up tonight, we're going to learn more about Mark Mitchell. Of course, you found out over the weekend that he will be courts, if the courts don't interfere, Kentucky Wildcats transferring in from Missouri. And I told this story last week, but a buddy of mine who worked with me at the campus radio station at UK when we were in school calling UK football and basketball games went home to his hometown in Leavenworth, Kansas, and that's where Mitchell's from. And he ended up coaching various sports in Leavenworth at his high school. But in middle school, he coached a few years ago. He coached Mitchell. And he knew back then, he said, the kid was 6'3". Said he knew that kid was going to be special. But he called me the other day to tell me about him and said he's as special a person, maybe more so than he is as a player. So I said, well, if he ends up in Kentucky, I'm going to put you on the air. And Mike said, that's fine with me. So that's coming up at the bottom of the hour. In a few minutes, we're going to hear more about Chaz Pete, who's trying to make it with the Dallas Cowboys and had a great moment over the weekend when he got into his first game as a pro athlete, becoming the first member of the Navajo Nation, not only to sign an NFL contract, but to play in an NFL game. Hour number two, Chris Doering will join us. Chris, of course, is a longtime fixture on the SEC Network, a former Florida Gator, played for the 96 championship team, spent several years in the NFL, and he's been one of our favorite guests here on the Big Blue Insider. So he'll join us in hour number two. Will Stein spoke over the weekend after Kentucky's second scrimmage, and he's happier now. He liked more of what he saw over the weekend.
4: Monday, Tuesday, Wednesday practice was really good work. Thursday was a recovery day. Then Friday was majority special teams. And then came out here today, I thought, with the right attitude and right mentality. Plenty of things to clean up on both sides of the ball. I thought the defense did a great job with just ball excellence, taking it away. Had some early fumbles by the offense, which is not a sign of playing winning football on that side. But I thought the offense recovered in the red area portion of the scrimmage. Did a nice job scoring some touchdowns. But all in all, I thought we had a really good week and thought the guys got better as a whole.
21: In case you're wondering, and I know you are, that includes the quarterback, Kenny Minchie.
4: The first week was just, I think it was the offense as a whole struggled just to really get going today. I thought he did a nice job of throwing the ball where we were supposed to. There were some drops that, you know, are out of his control. But I thought for the most part today he played within himself and went where the ball was supposed to go. You know, he's still a guy that hasn't played and started games. So there's going to be some growing pains in practice to get him to where he needs to be. But Kenny's had an elite camp. He's had a really good camp. He's improved. I thought he had his best week of practice. And scrimmages are a little bit weird. It's not the real flow of the game. You know, Joe and Jay are calling all the plays, where typically when you're a coordinator, you get a little bit of a break in the action and you can regroup and create a script for the next drive. In scrimmages, you're just calling one play after another. So it's a little bit unrhythmic for play callers and quarterbacks at times, but I thought, you know, the majority of the day, he did a good job.
21: I asked Stein about working with quarterbacks who transfer, and he's done it a lot, and look for a fresh start, try to avoid putting pressure on themselves because they know the spotlight is on them.
4: That's playing quarterback as a whole, even the best players. It's just about taking the easy money. You don't have to force plays down the field. You don't have to get antsy. If you just make the correct play each time, the ball is going to move forward. So that's not just with new players, young and old. It's playing quarterback. It's it's an art and a science. You got to understand the down and distance. You got to understand the situation, and you got to play to that situation and know that you have really good players around you. When you got a great offensive line and good tight ends and backs and receivers, you're the point guard. And so I don't want Kenny to feel like he's got to go win us a game. There's going to be times in the game where he's going to have to go make plays. But the key, I think, for all young quarterbacks is to know that more quarterbacks on Saturdays lose the game for their team than they do win it. It's true. Same with Friday nights and Monday evenings, freshman football. Like, more of them lose it than they do win it with making bad decisions, with putting the ball in jeopardy, not using their legs when they have to. So, shoot happens on Sundays too. So, that to me, when you can eliminate the bad first, that's when you can take another step as a quarterback.
3: How has he looked to that end so far?
4: I mean, I think he's looked really good. He's done a good job of taking care of the football. We really stressed to him this week more than ever, we need to see you use your feet. You have good skill with your feet. So run, push the pocket and run. Because, he's got in a black jersey and in practice, so he can't get touched, but he can still learn to push the pocket and go take off. That has to happen for us. The best guys in the country and in the world can use their feet to go get first downs.
21: That's Will Stein. His team opens up in less than 2 weeks. A little bit later on, we'll talk about Kentucky volleyball. Wildcats won a big one over Wisconsin and dropped one yesterday to Pittsburgh. That comes up in hour number two. Up next, we'll hear from ex-Wildcat Shias Pete on 630 WLA.
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21: Welcome back to the Big Blue Insider, Dick Gabriel with you in the garage. Coming up in just a couple of minutes, we're going to learn more about Mark Mitchell, Kentucky's newest basketball recruit. And we'll learn from the guy who coached him in middle school. But first, got to talk about a video clip that has made the rounds over the weekend. If you're a Kentucky football fan, you likely saw this. If you're a Dallas Cowboys fan, you saw it. If you listen to this show, you know I am not a Cowboys fan. In fact, I am the exact opposite. It's the team I dislike the most in all of pro sports, and there is no rhyme or reason to it. Well, there is a reason to it. When I was a kid growing up in the 60s, the Cowboys, it seemed like every year, no, it was only a couple of years, but stood between my Packers and a championship in these huge games. I lived and died with them. And so I just grew to hate the Cowboys. They were so good. And so that was just kind of infused into me. And then I go and live in Dallas for a couple of years, and you're just swamped with Cowboys media all the time. It's a Cowboys town. There's no question about that. And their play-by-play guy's a friend of mine, for crying out loud. And I went to some games, rooted for the other team, of course. But you got to root for people. And there were some Cowboys I rooted for. And now we're all rooting for Shiaz Pete, aren't we? I think we're mispronouncing his name, but that's the way we said it here in Kentucky. Shiaz, I think, is what he says. But he made his first appearance in Phoenix in a Cowboys game with Arizona. He played six plays, and there was a huge crowd there from the Navajo Nation, sporting gear and waving Navajo flags. They gave him a standing ovation when he came in. They gave him a standing ovation at the end of the game. And the video clip that has made the rounds is Pete being asked to come by the head coach to the front of the room. And the coach pointed out, he said, "I've never seen such a big crowd show up for one guy." They estimated 25,000 people. I don't know if that was truly the case, but they were loud. They showed up and showed out for Pete. So he was asked to come to the front of the room, say a few words to his teammates, and then break them down, which is when they all come together in the huddle and they choose a word or a phrase, and they yell 1, 2, 3, and they all yell it together and go their separate ways. So you'll hear him at the end yell "Cowboys on three." But here is the speech, and it just flabbergasted people. Now, if you heard him speak when he was interviewed here at Kentucky, you'll recognize the way he speaks, his cadence. He's just unique. You know, the thought he puts behind words. And it was kind of fun to hear him talk again because we all enjoyed interviewing him when he first got here, when he transferred in from New Mexico State. But here's Pete's comments at the in the locker room after the Arizona Cowboys game.
1: Well, that was an incredible win. I am very fortunate to be amongst you and to play in the same field or the same star holding on our chest. And I'm proud of us, proud of how far we've come. Oh, man, this game, fate brought us here as strangers, but this game, this star, this team will make us brothers.
21: You have to admit that was very cool and very well done, but not surprising. That's just the way he is and the way he was here at Kentucky. But somebody pointed out on social media, the Navajo Nation has roughly 400,000 enrolled members and covers more land than West Virginia. But until this April, none had ever signed an NFL contract. And as Pete himself pointed out in a rookie camp interview, the average Navajo man is 5'6". He is 6'5". His dad was 6'1". Mom was 5'5". And of course, his first high school team, you might remember this, his first high school didn't have a football team. Then he transferred to another city in New Mexico, joined the team as a sophomore, was not recruited, mailed his own highlight tape to colleges during a COVID senior year. Basically, no D1 schools responded. He got offers from D2, D3, so he walked on at New Mexico State, redshirted, only on the practice team his first year, then evolved into an all-conference.

0: obviously there has to be some mutual respect there. So
1: what does it mean to you? You've also got a cool story. What does it mean to be able to inspire others to be able to put on an NFL helmet?
0: It's a great honor. Noah, right?
1: Yes.
0: Yeah, it's a great honor. To put on the star is again, surreal. But I have to earn that star. I wouldn't say I'm an official cowboy yet. I've yet to meet the veterans here and understand the culture here. But apart from being here within the 48 hours, I'm getting to learn. I'm growing in terms of establishing connections with the coaching staff here. But, you know, I'm positive and I'm ready. I'm moving forward with it, yeah.
1: How much do you pride yourself on being able to bring your heritage? You are not a Brit.
0: Yes.
1: How much do you pride yourself on being able to bring that? Sorry if you already mentioned that. I came a little late.
0: Yeah, I guess to re-answer Noah and your question, it's a great honor. I'm realizing I'm one of the first individuals within that community to do so. It's a little bit surreal. I understand I'm a public figure now, and I must act like accordingly. And that carries some responsibility. I'm also a professional athlete, and I must, you know, continue to grow in that regard and channel the experience I had in college and produce something worthwhile here as I'm playing in the NFL.
2: One other comment: when they asked him about his size, and he said he was always something of a specimen, but he said playing D1 football against guys his size or bigger was an eye-opener, especially in the SEC.
0: I guess at Kentucky and elsewhere at New Mexico State, I had the opportunity to meet men my size and go through their stories to establish a brotherhood and connection. That was rather unique. You know, stepping outside of the reservation, family life is quite marginalized, I'd have to say. So that whole college experience was eye-opening.
2: Ashias Pete, former Wildcat member of the Navajo Nation, big crowd for him at the Cardinals-Cowboys game in Phoenix. And I will tell you this, I don't know that he makes the team. He's the third string offensive right tackle, and they move guys around. They don't carry three deep on every offensive line position. I hope they keep him on the practice squad, and I won't root for the Cowboys, but I will root for him. Up next, we learn more about Mark Mitchell from the guy who coached him in middle school. That's next on 630 WLA.
3: 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I'm just really confused about what happened that day.
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11: 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I'm Jamie Petras, music and culture writer. 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
5: Fox News, I'm Tom Graham. Nearly 90,000 people have been asked or ordered to leave their homes in Nevada. The so-called Hawk Fire continues to rage near Reno. Fox Weather's Max Gordon.
6: Dry conditions and strong winds fueled the fire. Officials say it was human caused, but wouldn't elaborate further as an investigation continues. Six people have been injured, three firefighters and three civilians.
5: A wildfire burning more than 15,000 acres so far. President Trump says his administration is taking steps to expand school choice as millions of students return to class.
7: The United States spends more money on education than any other country in the world by double, and our results should be better than they are.
5: Parents are eligible for a federal tax credit to cover tuition and other costs of private schools. Opponents, though, fear the money will be taken from traditional public schools. 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

0: name first came up, because Mike Connolly, who worked with me on campus radio WBKY, we did for 3 years UK home football and basketball games, and we also got to do the NCAA tournament in 1978, which of course culminated in Kentucky winning the title. Mike went back to Leavenworth, Kansas, and at one point he coached several sports, volleyball, golf, and basketball, which he excelled at. He was a very good player, and he won multiple state titles in golf and volleyball. Did not, came close, I think got to a championship with basketball, but had a great coaching career. But at one point was coaching middle school basketball, had a player named Mark Mitchell, who was 6'3". And Mike spotted that talent. It was apparent right then, and knew this kid was going to be a great player, but also a great person. And Mike called me out of the blue the other day to tell me about the fact that he had coached Mitchell and was so hoping he'd get to play for the Wildcats. And sure enough, we get the news late last week that he will join Mark Pope's ball club. We hope the courts don't interfere, but that's the way it's happening right now. And Mike joins us on our celebrity hotline. Well, Mike, welcome back to the airwaves. It's been a minute since you and I have done radio in Lexington. How's it feel?
1: Feels wonderful. I'm nervous and I'm excited. Part of my life that I thought was gone forever, just this one little bleak flash, it really is wonderful.
0: You called me, as I mentioned earlier on the show, you called me out of the blue. Well, we had reconnected at the Final Four in Kansas City, the volleyball Final Four, but you called me about Mark Mitchell when you read he was looking perhaps to transfer to Kentucky. You being a UK alum and a fan, and that excited you, didn't it?
1: Oh, mercy, yes. Especially if you know the kid. He is such a wonderful individual and kind, but he can play. He's a player.
0: Yeah, and you told me that when you coached him in middle school, he was already 6'3", and people were coming to watch him practice?
1: No, not practice.
0: Oh, just play.
1: Yeah, to come to the games.
0: Okay.
1: Mark would be there every morning before everybody else got there and shoot baskets for the whole year. Constantly shooting baskets. So, you know, they say hard work pays off. He put in the time to be successful.
0: So you weren't surprised when he signed with first Duke and then transferred, but you weren't surprised he made it to a high-level school?
1: No, not at all. Like I said, people were coming to watch him dunk. He's in the seventh grade. He's dunking the ball in the seventh grade. And I mean, not just little push shots. I mean, slamming it down. He did. But another thing I'll say about it, if Mark is dribbling the ball down on a fast break and Dick Gabriel was 4 inches ahead of him, you're going to get the ball. He was so unselfish and was a great teammate by, you know, just being unselfish.
0: Yeah. And staying with him as a middle schooler, can I assume that he was, for lack of a better term, coachable back then?
1: Oh, mercy, yes. Yes, he was. Whatever you asked him to do, he did it. He always had respect for his coaches.
0: Yeah, and, you know, it's funny because there are so many outside influences now to kids. You know, did he go on to play AAU ball, or how did he matriculate after he left U?
1: All right. He played in the World Games. I think that's the Little League of basketball.
0: Yeah.
1: And they won the World Championship. And then he came to Bishop Miege. I think it was during the COVID years. In the middle of the tournament, they canceled it. So he didn't get a state championship there, but he stayed there one more year, and they won the state championship. So he's won the World Games state championship and the EKL, our middle school league. And then he went to Sunrise Christian, which he roomed with Grady Dick, who ended up playing for the University of Kansas. And so he just followed the orders down there at Sunrise Christian, sort of a basketball school. Excellent. And they really hone your skills and prepare you for college. And then when he went to visit Duke, it was the Brotherhood that got him.
0: Yeah.
1: That they all stuck together.
0: We're talking to Mike Connolly. Mike is a UK alum. Mike worked with me on campus radio station WBKY, now WUKY, but he and I called football and basketball games for 3 years. And Mike, after graduation, went home to Leavenworth, Kansas, and coached a variety of sports very successfully. And one of them, of course, being his favorite, basketball. Mike was a good basketball player. And one of his pupils, one of his students at one point was Mark Mitchell, who is the newest Kentucky Wildcat. And I think you told me the other day on the phone that you were already pushing UK on him. At what point did you try to recruit him to UK? When he was in middle school or after that?
1: Oh, middle school. Yeah. I mean,
0: you planted the seed.
1: I've coached some good players. I always said that Alexa Shepherd was the best athlete I've ever coached. She could do a volley. She was 5'9". She could do a volleyball approach and grab the rim.
0: Oh.
1: I mean, she went to K-State to play volleyball. But then Mark Mitchell came along, and you could just tell from first dribble,
0: yeah,
1: if you know anything about athletics, that this kid really had it. And he wanted to be better. You know, after he came back from winning the league, he wasn't satisfied with being that was good enough. He wanted to do more and get better and better and better.
0: How do you see him fitting into what Kentucky does? I know you've followed him on TV a little bit, but do you see – I know you've told me he can play 1 through 5, basically, but realistically, is he a 3? Is he a 4? Both? What?
1: Well, I would say 3 and 4. He's a slasher.
0: Okay.
1: You know, he's 6'9". He's got long arms, and he slashes through the lane. He's got good ball control. You can bump him and hit him a little bit. He's pretty tough. He's still going to make the basket.
0: And he is
1: – I'd say 3 or 4, like I said. And all the way, following him all the way through, he's guarded everybody but their best guard to the fifth man, you know, best center.
0: Yeah. And he'll play alongside, for the most part, Malachi Moreno, a 7-footer. So that gives them – how's his defense? How's rim protection?
1: Oh, he's tough. I mean, here, like that, he's a good defensive player. He's tough. He gets up with those long arms and makes them alter their shot if he doesn't block it.
0: You got to get over here for a game at some point. If the courts don't interfere, and if he does get to play, man, that would be something if you could come back to Rupp Arena. Have you been back in Rupp since you broadcast our last
1: home game?
0: Oh, man, you got to get over here.
1: I thought I'd get a B&B and park it by Rupp Arena and for the whole season.
0: That would be fantastic.
1: You know, going to Kentucky is such a special place.
0: Yeah.
1: I mean, if you haven't been any place but that, you don't realize how special it is.
0: But you've been around, though.
1: Another thing I'd like to say that Dick Gabriel here that we're talking to has been inducted in the Journalism Hall of Fame. And then he just finds out, which is a great honor to be inducted to his high school Hall of Fame. So we're talking to a real professional here.
0: We try. And you and I had a great time. We're going to talk on the other side of the commercial break about what it was like back in the day. But sticking for the time with Mark Mitchell, why did he not go to Kansas?
1: You know... Yeah, Bill Self said on the TV that he recruited Mark heavily, but I guess he just decided not to go.
0: Yeah. He just wanted to get away?
1: Is this off the record?
0: It's on the air, brother.
1: No, I mean, he made some choices. He didn't really ask me for much advice on where to go or.
0: How did you feel when he went to Duke, though, man? Because Duke, Kentucky, you know.
1: Well, Duke is such a prestigious college. You know, when you say you put Duke on your resume, that's pretty exciting.
0: Yeah, that's true. And they've cranked out some good players.
1: Oh, mercy. And like I said, they won him over on the Brotherhood.
0: Yeah,
1: they were all in this together. And that really impressed Mark.
0: That's true.
1: And he felt right at home there.
0: I know you follow the Wildcats as best you can. What was your response? What was your reaction when they hired Mark Pope, who, of course, played after you had left UK, but you keep an eye on college basketball. And it's been kind of an up-and-down tenure so far for Mark Pope.
1: Well, you know, I know on middle school and high school, I coached high school for many, many years, is that if you have talent, you're going to succeed.
0: Yeah.
1: So, I mean, at that level, if you recruit well and you recruit players that fit together and like each other, then you'll probably be successful. That's why a lot of these mid-majors are going, you know, quite a ways in the tournament because they play together, they know each other, and it makes a huge difference. But when you get a star in, sometimes they don't mesh very well.
0: Mark Mitchell was an excellent player at Missouri. I mean, he played very well at Mizzou, but for whatever reason has decided to try his luck elsewhere and now has a chance to be a part of something special at Kentucky. And from everything you've said, Mike, it sounds like he's going to fit right in.
1: Oh, he will. He you know, because he loves tradition.
0: Really?
1: You know, he loves excellence. He's just one in a million. No, that's all I can say. He's one in a million. 6'9", arm spread of an eagle. he can dribble and drive like a point guard. I mean, Kentucky is very fortunate to get such a quality player, and I'm sure they'll do, you know, great things with him.
0: We're talking to Mike Connolly. He was the middle school coach for Mark Mitchell, the newest Kentucky basketball Wildcat. And we'll come back and talk more with Mike on the other side of the break here on 630 WLAP.
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0: Welcome back to the Big North Side. My guest is Mike Connolly, an old friend of mine from college. He and I were almost like brothers when we were doing Kentucky football and basketball games, the home games, that is, for WBKY Campus Radio. But our last year was the 1978 championship season, and Mike and I got a chance to broadcast the NCAA tournament. Back then, within the contract, campus stations, and I think it's still the case, if they did the regular season games, were allowed to do the tournament. So you and I made our way to St. Louis. I don't know how big our audience was. Everybody listens to K-Wood, but we had the time of our lives calling games, first in Knoxville, then in Dayton, and then in St. Louis as Kentucky won the championship. And I tell you what, Mike, I look back on those days, and how lucky were we, you know?
1: Oh, Mark, I can tell you, you still have your blue pouch?
0: Yeah, I do. I do. That was what they gave the media, a blue pouch that had Holiday Inn on it. Yeah.
1: We were sucking everything up we could get there. I mean, it was just a lot of fun.
0: Yeah.
1: And then being in the Checker Dome, we were way up high, but we had really good seats, and yep, it was just an exciting game. You know, what a good bunch of players, too.
0: And, you know, we got to know them. You know, Jack Givens has become a buddy. You know, Rick Roby, Kyle Macy, I told you the other day, lives right around the corner. That doesn't happen anymore. You know, there just aren't that many four-year players. But, you know, you got to move on. And when you moved back to Kansas, did you tell anybody about your broadcasting career?
1: Yes.
0: Good.
1: Sure did.
0: Good.
1: You know, I was proud of what we did.
0: Yeah.
1: You know,
0: yeah.
1: We worked hard. I mean, we were very successful. Jim Host appreciated this too, I think.
0: Yep. Well, yeah, and Jim was one of the reasons we got to do those games. He approved that contract.
1: Yeah, he did.
0: Yeah.
1: He did. You know, talk about some odd things. And then, you know, how they work out. I said, I moved back to my home school at Immaculata High School,
0: right,
1: the greatest high school in town. And when I was there as a PE teacher, I had Megan Bechtel, who's one of their, and the soccer coach wanted to go out for soccer. I wanted to go out for volleyball. She went out for soccer. You know, she was smarter than I was. She ended up being assistant coach in Nebraska, and she married a young assistant volleyball coach whose name is Craig
0: Skinner. How about
1: Skinner.
0: That? So
1: you know,
0: Megan so, Skinner's, or Craig Skinner's wife, Megan, played at the same place, soccer, at the same high school where Mike Conley was coaching. And she mentioned that to me. She mentioned her name to me. I turned around and said, what? You know Mike Conley? Smallest of small worlds. Plus, your brother is friendly with the woman who grew up down, literally down at the other end. I lived on a dead end street. She lived in a house on the dead end named Suzanne Zollner back then. And she was good buddies with my little sister. So that's just incredible.
1: I know. I think her name is Suzanne Moore, or
0: yes,
1: was at that time.
0: Yeah. It was, it's Moore now. Yeah.
1: And Pat, my brother, and Mary, my sister-in-law, they called me one day and said, do you know Dick Gabriel? I said, do I know Dick Gabriel? I said, how do you know Dick Gabriel? He says, well, she lives here. So here's somebody who lives in your neighborhood that you barrel over to her house. All of a sudden now is back in Kansas City area, close to Leavenworth.
0: It's so great.
1: It's amazing.
0: That is so great.
1: And I'll say this about my brother. He is a tremendous Cats fan. He loves the Cats.
0: Really? Because of you?
1: K-State Cats. K-State Cats.
0: Oh, those Cats, the purple ones.
1: Purple kids.
0: That's understandable.
1: Oh, yeah. Like, I sort of partially love them because that's where all my money went during sending my two kids to school. But
0: I
1: always
0: it.
1: Had an eye on Kentucky.
0: I get it. Well, you know, you and I get on the phone and we just started reminiscing a little bit. You know, we did high school games. Our station manager, the late Don Wheeler, who, you know, just by accident gave me the job. I was sitting next to him one day, and they weren't doing the broadcast of the game. I said, what happened? He goes, oh, I lost my announcer. And I said, I've always kind of wanted to try something like that. He goes, call me. And I auditioned, and I got the job. And you were tending bar at Charlie Brown's and struck up a
1: correct
0: friendship with him. And you were able to talk his ear off on sports, and he realized you'd be good on the radio. Am I right?
1: And you're exactly right.
0: Yeah. And
1: you know, the thing of it is, I remember the tryout. You were always so perfect.
0: Nah.
1: I always call you Dr. Dick. But you always did it well. And I was an absolute terrible announcer. The spotter there was rolling his eyes. You know, I had the quarterback rolling left when he was rolling right. And you know, I said, oh, my God, this is stressful. And then you come on smooth and everything. Wow. It just seemed like it fit together. I got where I belonged, and you were where you needed to be.
0: Yeah. We kind of switched off, didn't we, at first doing color and play-by-play, but you settled into the color role, and you started coaching along, which was just so great. And, you know, we got to go to practice. We did our research and things like that, and we had to deal with a lot. You know, we were I was telling you about the time that we got there before the UKIT, and we got to the station early in the afternoon on a Friday, but it was Christmas and everybody left and the equipment was locked up in a room. We had no key, but there was an open window and there was a ledge on the fourth floor. And I crawled out on the ledge and shimmied around through that open window, pried it open and dove in and got the equipment. I remember thinking, I don't think Haywood would have to do this. But
1: that was a scary moment. But, yeah. You know, that our job was the most important thing, covering the cat.
0: Yeah. And tell everybody about Don wanted us to do more and more games. So we did three or four high school games. And then Kentucky State was having a great season. So we went over and at least tried to do a Kentucky State game. That one ended in a weird way, didn't it?
1: It did. It did. Livingstone was one of the teams.
0: Yeah, I think so. Yeah.
1: And evidently, he ran out of bounds. And the coach for the other team had a paddle. Coach had a paddle.
0: Yep.
1: And he hit the kid in the butt. And, oh, my God, the place erupted. That they were throwing rocks and they were chasing each other, helmets.
0: Yep.
1: Fighting all over, up and down the line, throwing the sideline markers. And I think you said, or I said, we'll be right back for the second half. And he said, I don't think we will. And the Kentucky State quarterback was up with us. I said, how come you're not down on the field? He says, because I'm smart. I'm the quarterback. I'm not getting into it. But, yeah, it was quite an experience. I've never seen anything like that before or after.
0: No have I. Yeah, they put the other team, the coaches said, get on the bus. And, yeah, so we're watching them get on the bus. We're like, that's not a good sign. And we kind of stalled for a while to give the person at the radio station time to put a stack of albums together so they could play music instead of football that day. But, yeah, we just kind of rolled with it. But you have to do that, don't you, at times?
1: Yeah.
0: And, our first year was the last season at Memorial Coliseum. And the very last regular season game was that comeback win over Mississippi State, and the late Joe Dean Jr. We just lost him within the last couple of weeks, played in that game. Jack Givens hit a big shot that sent it into overtime. We just had a great time. We were so fortunate. It was all right place, right time, wasn't it?
1: It definitely was. You know, and I like to tell the story often about Kyle Macy, which everybody in the world and state of Kentucky women were in love with.
0: Oh,
1: this kid.
0: Yeah.
1: He was it. So after a game, he had like 100 points and 45 assists. And the network wanted him, and we wanted him. And so I asked Kyle, I said, would you come with us for the interview after the game? And he said, yes. And so after the game came, he was talking to the pencil media before he went back to the radio. And it kept going on and on and on and on and on and on. And finally, the network says, Kyle, we need you. And so I started walking out and said, oh, man, I've been beat out. I'm not going to have any interview. I told him I'd be back with Kyle Macy, and I'm not going. So we got out the door, and I went left, and the network went right, and Kyle came with me to the left, and they said, where are you going? He said, I'm going with Mike here. And so we got out there and started our interview, and then the network came down, wanted us to get off the air so they could have Kyle. But anyway, we worked it out, and finally Kyle went and did the network. So I asked him the next day or the day afterwards, he says, Kyle, why did you do that? Why didn't you go with the network? He says, I'm taking an ethics class. He says, if my word doesn't mean anything, I'm not worth anything. Mm. I told you that I was going to go with you first, and that's what I did. So he says, and another, they don't pay me either.
0: Yeah, yeah. And nor did we. But yeah, I remember that as you told me that story. It all came back to me. And yeah, and that doesn't surprise me. And as I told you, Kyle lives right around the corner from me now. So we could bore people all night with memories like that. But I guess that's a good place to leave it. But finally, Mike Conley, who coached Mark Mitchell in middle school and knew then he was going to be special. But more Mike as a person than as a player, right?
1: Exactly. I tell you, his mother, Betty, she's more worried about after basketball.
0: Yeah.
1: She wants a young man to be a young man, stand-up guy. His dad keeps him in line. It's just a wonderful situation, and I think that you'll really enjoy him. It's something special to have a kid like that.
0: Coach, I thank you so much. It's always great talking with you. It was great visiting with you in Kansas City last year, even though Kentucky lost in the championship game. But you got to get over here, man. If he is able to finally play, please tell me you'll get over here.
1: I will promise you. I will. And this thing, I don't like this doubting thing you're saying, Dink. If I say he's going to play, he's going to play. Even if I have to put him in, he's that kind of player. He'll be in that Kentucky lineup. Write that down.
0: I have no doubt that Mark Pope will play him. I just hope the courts don't interfere. That's where we are right now in college sports. But I can't wait to see. I saw him play for Mizzou. He's special. And I can't wait to see how he fits in. Coach, great talking to you.
1: Well, thanks a lot, Dink. I appreciate it, buddy. Be safe.
0: Up next, hour number two, including my conversation with Chris Doering of the SEC Network. That's next here on 630 WLAP.

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8: Thousands of foreigners could soon lose business and tourism visas. I'm Lee Silicera, Fox News. The State Department planning to revoke B-1 and B-2 visas issued over the last decade to foreign visitors seeking asylum in the U.S.
9: The State Department spokesman says the department is coordinating with Homeland Security to identify and revoke the non-immigrant visas of foreigners who came to the U.S. claiming to be short-term visitors, but then filed for asylum to stay permanently. Deputy Secretary of State Christopher Landau says asylum is not supposed to be a loophole to circumvent immigration law or extend tourist and business visas. The revocation could apply to as many as 200,000 foreigners, but is likely to face legal challenges.
8: Fox's Jared Halpern at the White House. The Supreme Court has cleared the way for President Trump to move ahead with his executive order restricting mail-in voting ahead of midterms, but the decision appears to leave room for additional court challenges that could slow the order. And as some states are starting to send mail-in ballots to voters in just a few weeks, time's running out to impose major changes. The missing wife of a Massachusetts police officer has been found dead in a case now considered a murder-suicide.
10: Worcester police officer, 57-year-old Kurt Solomon, was found killed in his home last Tuesday. Law enforcement said it was likely a domestic incident and released video of his wife, Karen, walking down a street in shorts and a shirt. They began an extensive search for her and warned that she may be armed and dangerous. Monday, Chief Paul Saucier says they got a call from some people reporting that they'd seen a body in the woods, and they now believe it is Karen Solomon.
8: Fox's Jessica Rosenthal, a handgun was recovered at the scene, but police say it was not her husband's service weapon. Wall Street stocks drifted to a mixed finish as the markets awaited a speech by Fed Chair Kevin Warsh on Friday. The Dow up 140, the Nasdaq minus 200. 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
12: Students are heading back to class at the University of Kentucky today. It's the official start of the fall semester. A newly opened residence hall and additional lighting and security cameras are just some of the improvements made on campus over the summer break. Here's UK President Dr. Eli Capiluto with more on the Kerwin Blanding Residence Hall.
13: This is our 15th residence hall built through a public-private partnership. 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
12: 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I'm Joe Lincoln.
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23: Welcome back to the Big Blue Insider. Hour number 2 of our program coming up in a few minutes. Chris Doering of the SEC Network will talk with us about the football Wildcats and about the SEC in general. You might have seen it yesterday, Kentucky losing to Pitt, which is a really good team in women's volleyball, of course. 3-1, Wildcats dropped the first set, came back and won the second set, closing out with 3 straight aces by Brooklyn DeLay, but just too much Olivia Babcock, too much of the Pitt Panthers. So the Wildcats leave the Coaches Association round robin event with 1 win and 1 loss. And after the match, both Craig Skinner and Morgan Gurdy talk with the media about Kentucky's learning experience. Basically, Craig Skinner said there's a lot to learn about your team after a loss like this.
24: Yeah, I think it's these are the matches why you want to, you know, come to events like this, because you don't find out as much when you're not playing, you know, top 5 teams, top 10 teams. And, you know, today we found out a lot about where we are and the things we need to improve on. And obviously hats off to Pitt with the, you know, their execution and the way they handled things in their first match out, you know, against us. Because I think if you win, you know, you come and play teams that don't stress you or don't have the same physicality as you, it's really hard to decipher the things that you need to work on. But, you know, there's so many execution things that we saw in today's match that will help us plan practice and help us understand the things we need to work on. If you don't get exposed and your weaknesses don't show, you're working on the wrong things probably, because you're working on things that you feel like are pretty good. You know, it's, you know, I felt coming in that Pittsburgh was going to be elite, and they showed that today. But, you know, I saw some glimpses of this team here that by the end of the season, it's going to be pretty special. So
23: it would not be at all surprising to see really all of these teams that played in this event to make it back to the Final Four. You've got Kentucky, you've got Pittsburgh, you've got Wisconsin, Texas A&M, Louisville could get there. They've got a great, great ball club. But, of course, as a head coach, now Craig Skinner's got a lot of video to work with, a lot of things you can take away from a match like this.
24: I think the good takeaways are, you know, what you need to continue to work on. And, you know, if Pittsburgh is close to 60% in system with their serve receive, it's going to be very difficult to stop. And so our serving pressure needs to get better to limit their options. And when we get transition opportunities, can we get the ball to the right person at the right time to score, to stop the bleeding? And, you know, we just let too many runs occur. And you know, when you, you know, hit 19 balls out of bounds, it's a combination of attacking errors and setting location and, you know, just rhythm, you know, with all three contacts at once. So, but, you know, proud of our team for responding in the second set to give ourselves a chance. But it's a good measuring stick for sure.
23: And Kentucky made just too many mistakes, many of them forced by Pittsburgh, to be sure. But just too many mistakes for the Wildcats. 33 errors hit as a team, just 086. Brooklyn Delay, 13 kills, but had 11 errors hit, 048. Morgan Garrity, the transfer from Notre Dame, for the first time playing on the right side after spending in her career on the left side, looked pretty good, 14 kills, did have 7 errors, hit just 189. Meanwhile, Olivia Babcock, reigning player of the year for Pittsburgh, 27 kills, just 8 errors, hit 339. And Garrity, of course, played against her when she was in the ACC with Notre Dame.
0: Yeah, she's an insane player, a freak athlete. Played with her in the ACC, and she's just an amazing player. And I think we give her kills, but then just maybe respond a little bit better to that. But she's an incredible player.
23: Cassie O'Brien, the setter, had 38 assists. Would have had more, of course, if not for the errors. But it's going to be important for her, of course, to get that flow going with Morgan Garrity on that right side. And you know she will. Cassie O'Brien was National Freshman of the Year last year. And, of course, SEC Freshman of the Year, first team All-Regional, won just a bucket of awards. And she has connected already with Morgan Garrity. And so they're developing the kind of relationship that Morgan said they've got to have.
0: Yeah, Cassie is an incredible player. I think it's something we've really worked on this spring, this preseason, and just our communication together. I tell her what I need, and she fixes it instantly. So just getting better at that, too, throughout the match, communicating through plays, I think is something we can work on. But, yeah, I think she's an incredible setter, and she puts me in a really good position.
23: But in the end, it was just too much. Olivia Babcock, the reigning player of the year. And like I said, don't be surprised if these teams run into each other in the NCAA tournament, probably because of the way seedings will play out in the Final Four. Up next, Chris Doering of the SEC Network to talk Kentucky football. And most of the headlines coming from on the field, on the practice field. You heard Will Stein in our first hour. We'll hear from coaches and players all week, naturally. But we'll also keep an eye on the Alex Afari situation, who now is not practicing with the team because of a court ruling. But John Hale of the Herald Leader reporting that, according to court documents, there's another hearing scheduled for August 31st to decide whether or not Afari can join the lawsuit that established eligibility for Mark Mitchell at Kentucky. If that's the case, the Wildcats will pick up another talented, experienced player. But it's going to cut it close now. Coming up August 31st, that's next week, a hearing to decide whether or not Alex Afari, a linebacker who actually went to camp with the Green Bay Packers but is back with the Wildcats, will find out soon if he can play. Chris Doering of the SEC Network next on 630 WLA.
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23: Welcome back to the Big Blue Insider. It's been a minute, but we need to visit with Chris Doering of the SEC Network. He has been running around globetrotting this summer with his son and having a good time, but also meeting new SEC coaches. How are you, bud?
26: I'm good, Dick. Good to be back with you, man. It's hard to believe we're on the cusp of another season kicking off already.
23: Oh, I'm telling you. Many years ago, it seems like it was just yesterday, but you came up here and you watched Kentucky football practice. You got to know Mark Stoops and his staff, gave you a lot of insight. You and Peter Burns were two of the early guys who really pointed out what was happening in Lexington. Well, you had a chance to come back because of a series of programs the SEC Network did called New Era. And you and Peter sat down with Will Stein. How did that project come about? That was a great idea with brand new coaches.
26: Yeah, it was kind of timely, you know, with 6 coaches at new places within the SEC, some of those coming from outside of the league. And so, you know, we wanted to do something a little different from everybody else. As you probably noticed, if you watched them, none of them took place at the football facility. We wanted to try to get a chance to know these folks as human beings away from the facility. And, man, to the coaches' credit, they all were very receptive and allowed us into their houses in some cases. And with Will and Darby Stein, we went out and played pickleball there in Lexington. So it was that was fun, man, just to see the competitiveness of, you know, both he and his wife and the real people that these folks are that have normal lives. I think sometimes we forget about that, but these guys they have kids. They deal with moving. They deal with renovations in their houses, like Coach Silverfield at Arkansas. So it was really an awesome experience for us, and maybe most importantly, we forged some new relationships with these guys going forward that we have a lot more access than we probably would have otherwise.
23: First impression of Will Stein.
26: I love the guy, man. Just very, I say confident. I don't want to say arrogant, but I think confident and comfortable with who he is. And, you know, I think people saw that at Media Day. Everybody got all up in arms and everybody, he's cocky talking about why are they going to win because of me. Like, but I think, you know, this guy's kind of bet on himself every step of the way, whether you're talking about going to Louisville and having to earn his way to playing time, getting benched, coming back from getting benched and being ready to go when they needed him, to, you know, a little non-traditional coaching route, going from Texas back down to the high school ranks, and, you know, just really forging his own path, his own way. And, you know, he knew exactly what he wanted to accomplish. He wanted to be a play caller. So, you know, knew he had to go to Lake Travis to get a chance to call plays and develop that skill. So I really have enjoyed not only getting to know him, but his wife Darby is amazing, as you probably know. And they got a bunch of little kids running around. You know, the wife of a college coach is you know, almost just as important in setting culture as what the coach himself is. And so she's done a really good job of bringing that wives group together, and, you know, a very important dimension of the support staff that goes along with building the coaching staff as well.
23: Well, you covered SEC Media Day, did a lot of interviews, and you mentioned when Will Stein was asked, and that might have been the quote that came out of the entire week, you know, but why do you think Kentucky can win? And he said, because of me. What was your knee-jerk response to that? Did you immediately think, good for you? Because when I heard it, I thought, oh, people are going to have fun with that, and it could come back and haunt him. But on second blush, I thought, you know, good for you. What was your response?
26: I thought it was awesome. And I think having gotten to know him a little bit, I understood where he was coming from. And again, I don't think he was throwing it out there in a braggadocious way. I think it was a guy that has every step of the way been very confident with what he's, you know, been able to do. And you know, you talk about one of the best offensive minds and play callers and all of college football right now, all of football in general. This guy's on the cusp. You go look at the numbers that his quarterbacks have put up in the last few seasons: completion percentage, you know, yards, first downs. These are numbers that he values a lot in what he teaches, and I think Kenny Minchie was attracted to that. Instead of, you know, deciding to go to Nebraska, where everybody, you know, had him going, he went a little different route himself, and I'm excited about that pairing together.
23: What else did you take away from, let's talk first about SEC Media Day before we double back to the New Era show, but what else did you take away from Stein and on his SEC Media Day? And I'm sure it all ran together on you after a while, but, you know, again, first time out, I thought he did a pretty good job. I thought he handled himself really well.
26: Handled it really well, and you could tell he was prepared. I think that's one of the things now when you see these coaches come in, they've watched the days leading up to when they're making their appearance. I've seen guys in the past. I think you got to go in, you know, with a plan in mind about things that you're passionate about, things you want to hit on. I thought he was well prepared, and I thought he was very confident in the message that he was delivering. I think that's kind of been, from everybody I've talked to, what the feeling is around the facility. The players were attracted to the vision that he was initially selling to them when he was introduced to the team. Look at all the success he's had on the recruiting trail and the portal. Like, this guy's able to communicate his vision very well in a way that, you know, is very attractive to players, to coaches. And, you know, I think it was amazing to me to listen to him talk about how he was managing his duties as the offensive coordinator at Oregon while trying to build a roster and build a staff back in Lexington. I don't even know how coaches can possibly go about doing that with trying to serve those two gods.
23: Yeah. You have to have a strong staff. And apparently he has put together a pretty good staff. We're talking with Chris Doering of the SEC Network. Chris, of course, was an all-conference wide receiver, first a walk-on from Gainesville, but played for his beloved Gators really at the height of the Steve Spurrier era. If you follow Kentucky football for a while, you watch Chris play, because the Gators had their way with the Wildcats back in the mid-90s. And after an NFL career, Chris winds up in broadcasting and covered SEC Media Day. And then he and Peter Burns, his running mate, in Lexington to tape the show of the New Era program. They went around and talked to all the new coaches. And we're going to talk about John Sumrall a little bit later on.
26: Yeah.
23: But you were talking about meeting Darby and getting to know Will and getting them away from the football facility. And I really like the fact that you guys did that. This was like a new approach. This was something fresh on the SEC Network. How did this come about? And I got to think you guys jumped at the opportunity.
26: No doubt. It was not only the opportunity, it was one that we created.
5: Really?
26: A vision that we, yeah, I mean, we produced it ourselves. I've honestly believed that there's a lot more that could be done, you know, with programming at the SEC Network.
5: Yeah.
26: And there's limitations as it relates to manpower and dollars, but you're talking about a very passionate fan base that, you know, they thirst for anything.
5: Oh, yeah.
26: SEC related, particularly
5: oh, yeah.
26: football this time of year. And while it's fun going back and watching some of the old games that are shown, I think there's a lot of opportunity for original programming.
5: Yeah.
26: And so that's kind of where we saw this need and also an interest that we genuinely had. And so when we reached out to the schools and got a

0: a great friend. So, you know, it's always, these guys are all the same. You just, you know, play for a different school, yeah, wear different colors, but you get a chance to meet him and they're great. But, yeah, he was one of the, anti-heroes back in the early 90s when I was playing in Florida.
1: And FSU was pretty damn good back then.
0: Yeah, they were.
1: Yeah.
0: Very good.
1: No, I understand. There's a couple guys on the UK beat who went to the high school that was the arch rival of my high school, you know, and every time they bring it up, I say, yes, you went there, but you overcame it. So that's exactly. All part of the fun.
0: Well, that's what I always say to the Florida State grads. I was like, man, it's tough you couldn't get into Florida, but, you know, you did the best you could.
1: Yeah. Somebody tried running that on me. You couldn't get into our school. I said, yeah, and I'm a better man for it. Mm-hmm. But, no, you learned pickleball. You learned about his mother's cakes. And his dad played at Kentucky. But when it comes to football, when you walked away from Will Stein, both media day and on the special, you know, what was your takeaway when it came to what you expect to see from Kentucky football in the Will Stein era?
0: Yeah, you know what, Dick, I like getting a chance to talk to these coaches about, you know, what their philosophy is and what their schemes look like. And so he was gracious enough. I was talking to him when I first got into town, told him I wanted to learn from him. He's like, meet me at the office 7 a.m. So he and I got in there. I think it was a random, you know, Tuesday morning of the off season or something, Wednesday maybe. And he's in the office taking me through cut-ups from Oregon and getting a chance to watch what they do there, talking passionately about importance of completion percentage and efficiency. There's all sorts of different metrics that he looks at. But it really comes down to, you know, taking completions when they're there. You know, you're going to have opportunity for explosive plays, but staying ahead of the chains and not putting yourself in bad situations that you have to try to overcome in third down is really what they're all about. Yeah. If you go back again, look at, you know, Bo Nix's completion percentage was in the, I think, mid-70s when he coached them there, you know, last year. Same kind of thing where, you know, it's just being smart with the football and understanding that you don't have to make a play every single time you drop back to pass. Just don't put yourself in a bad situation.
1: 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We'll come back with more on the other side of the break here on the Big Blue Insider, 630 WLAP.
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12: John Polk was my nemesis. I knew in order to live a rich and fulfilling life, one where I was equal under the law and could be happy and fulfilled, I needed to defeat the message that John Polk was peddling.
13: I'm John Polk. For years, I was the poster boy of the conversion therapy movement. The ex-gay who married an ex-lesbian and traveled the world telling my story of how I changed my sexuality from gay to straight. I wore the label of ex-gay with pride. That was all until, well, we'll get to that part.
12: He's like a car wreck, and then people can't keep their eyes off him. He evokes a reaction. He did with me.

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4: News. I'm John Saucier. Treasury Secretary Scott Bessent announcing a new round of sanctions against Iran as talks of reopening the Strait of Hormuz remain stalled. The Treasury Secretary claims no country that works with Iran will be able to avoid sanctions.
5: The actions of Treasury and other agencies will tighten the noose and block every potential source of revenue that funds the IRGC and the evil Iranian regime.
4: Well, the Secretary of War, Pete Hegseth, he's visiting a military supplier in Wisconsin today. He says these new sanctions don't rule out the idea of more strikes against Iran.
6: If Iran is foolish enough to overplay their hand or mess with the American military, we'll do what we need to do.
4: China is one of several nations that buys oil from Iran. Iran says it will respond harshly to these new sanctions, warn any country's support for the sanctions will be seen as an act of war. 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
11: Lexington's home of the Kentucky Wildcats is 630 WLAP.
12: Chris Doering is my guest from the SEC Network. He was in Lexington. He and Peter Burns had a chance to sit down with Will Stein as a part of a series of programs for the SEC Network. You can see it. They keep running them, so just program your whatever device you have. And I urge you to watch all the shows on the new SEC coaches. And, of course, got a chance to know Will Stein. And it's so great that, you know, you speak football so well that he can break things down for you. But I'm wondering, big picture, Chris, we talked earlier about the portal and things like that, but Mark Stoops was clearly not comfortable with where we are right now in college athletics with the portal and the NIL. And, you know, he came here to develop players, coach football, win games, and he did that well, but just could not adjust properly, I think, to this new age. This is all Will Stein knows. He and his staff, for the most part, they kind of grew as coaches through this era. That's got to be a huge plus, I've got to think. Do you agree?
13: Yeah, no doubt. I mean, and I think it's funny when a coach is like, oh, what the athletic department does to kind of go in the opposite direction. With Coach Stoops, you had an older coach that was a defensive-minded background.
12: Yeah.
13: Here you go with Will Stein, who's the opposite as an offensive-minded guy, young up-and-comer as one of the hot coaches. And you know, I think people are drawn to the energy that Will has, him getting on social media and appealing to the fan base.
12: Yeah.
13: And like it seems like it fits, one, a need that Kentucky fans have, but also, two, you know, I think it's very timely. You know, being able to communicate with recruits through social media is one of the most important skill sets that you have to be able to have. So, you know, I think he is perfect for this era of college football and how you have to kind of go about not only building a roster, but relating with your players on the team, too.
12: Yep. And, yes, we know about his offense and his work with quarterbacks, but he went out and signed Jay Bateman. What do you know about him? What do you think of him? And what do you see for the Kentucky defense upcoming?
13: Yeah, I got to know Coach Bateman a little bit here when he was in Gainesville, and you know, really have a lot of respect for him. This is a guy that's coached all over in the SEC, you know, has a ton of experience in the league, which is, you know, we'll get into talking about Coach Summerall, as you said, but I really think you have to, as much as, you know, you like to take guys that are, you know, young up and comers, I think you also have to have guys that have coached in that league, particularly, you know, for Will Stein, you know, needing to surround himself with some folks that have been more recently in the SEC is important. So I think, you know, they're going to have a salty defense, which even though you have a turnover on the coaching staff, I think Kentucky fans appreciate a couple things. You and I talked about the offensive line. I think they appreciate a very physical offensive line. I think they also appreciate an attacking defense too. Yeah. They can get after the quarterback and own the line of scrimmage. And I think you'll see a lot of that from Coach Bateman's defense as well.
12: Well, we talked quite a while without talking about the quarterback, Kenny Minchie. And this is a guy who, from all accounts, was close to winning the Notre Dame job. You don't know what he would have done had he won that position. Yeah. But any thoughts on him going into a big season where everybody's counting on him?
13: It is interesting, isn't it? Like, you know, what could have been.
12: Right.
13: And, you know, I from all indications and what I talked to Coach Stein about, it's like, Kenny Minchie was very close to winning that job. And, you know, who knows if he does what Notre Dame would have been able to do. But, you know, this is a guy that was highly sought after in the transfer portal. As we talked about at the beginning, it seemed like he was destined to end up at Nebraska. And I love, you know, this is the ability to flip any player is awesome.
12: Yeah.
13: But when you're known for your offensive acumen, coaching quarterbacks, I have to imagine it's even more special when you have somebody like Will Stein come into your living room and tell you, all right, here's what we've done. Mm-hmm. Here's the offense that we play. Here's how I see you fitting in. And here's what I think, you know, we can do together. And what an awesome opportunity it is for Kenny Minchie to be the first quarterback of Will Stein's tenure in Lexington. You know, it's an honor. It's also a lot of pressure, but I love a guy that's not afraid to kind of walk into the fire and you know, take his chances to show his wares.
12: Yep, and he's going to get a big chance because they face a good, as you know, a good Youngstown State team right off the bat. And then you've got Alabama.
13: That's like a no-win situation, isn't it? Playing a team in Youngstown, as you said, that they have an identity. They're very accomplished. They play physical football. You don't go out and beat them handily, then, you know, it looks like a failure. So it's that's tough scheduling for him to have to walk into week one.
12: And, of course, their quarterback won the Walter Payton Award.
13: Yeah.
12: This is a team that, and I pulled out this nugget because I've been doing this for a long time, but I've also, through the years, covered Eastern Kentucky. And in 1994, Eastern Kentucky played at Youngstown State, which was top-ranked and defending national champ, in the quarterfinals of the playoffs. And Youngstown State threw a touchdown pass with a minute to go to come back and beat Eastern Kentucky. And the quarterback who threw the pass is the father of the guy who's the quarterback now. So, you know, they've got history going against them as well. But then after that, you've got Alabama and Texas A&M. And you recently retweeted a graphic that breaks down schools that have brutally tough back-to-back games, one of them being your beloved Gators, who play Texas and then Georgia. Western Kentucky, Georgia, then Indiana. Kentucky, Alabama, Texas A&M didn't make the top five. That's got to be close, though, right?
13: Yeah, it's crazy because I think, you know, it's not only who you play in the SEC, it's where you play them and when on the schedule you play them.
12: Thank you.
13: And I think it used to be two games. Now it's three or even four games that are going to define, you know, a season. And now that we're playing nine conference games. But I do think so much of it, this is going to be one of those things where you don't have a whole lot of ramp-up time. If you're Will Stein and that team. But at the same time, like, I love it. I love competitors. Look at this guy. They want to play tough teams. They want to have the opportunity to have something to shoot for during the off season. So I love how difficult the schedule is. And I think if you talk to Will, I think he would say the same thing about the opportunity that presents itself with their schedule this year.
12: Yep. And you are a big proponent of maybe the 1 versus 1AA teams, those games sort of happening in the spring. And that's getting more traction. Have you been hearing more?
13: I have not. Have you? Is there an update? Are we moving closer to that direction? I hope that's the case.
8: I've just heard a lot of chatter about it, for whatever that's worth. But, you know, if you can swing it, you know, because half the time it seems like teams don't even know their teams are still in the spring. But players coming and going, but they're trying. I know that they're working on changing the calendar when it comes to the portal and things like that. So with a little more structure there, that could happen, I think. And guys like you would be really, really happy. One more question about Will Stein. And I asked him about this. He is something of the quarterback whisperer. And there have been guys like that through the years. Your head coach, Steve Spurrier, loved to tinker with quarterbacks and was pretty good at it. You know, what do you think makes a guy so effective in general when it comes to working with QBs?
13: You know what I love in this instance specifically is that he played the quarterback position. Yeah. You know, like I've always respected coaches that I've played for that have played at the level they're coaching at. You know, yeah. I had a chance to play at Florida for Dwayne Dixon, who was an outstanding receiver at Florida when I was a kid. He went on to play some professional football, played in the Arena League, actually came out of the Arena League to coach in Coach Spurrier's first year in 1990 at Florida. So he is the guy that was in great shape, played the position, would come out to practice with his cleats on and would run routes with us, would show us how to release against press coverage. Like, Will Stein can speak to it from a firsthand perspective. There's a lot of coaches that, you know, they read it in a book and this is what they were taught to teach. Like, you know, no disrespect to that, but I think there's a lot more respect from players when a coach can tell you something that he's actually done himself.
8: Yeah.
13: And I think that goes a long way when you go back and look at the type of competitor that Will was at Louisville, the type of preparation he put in, you know, having to be ready after getting benched for Teddy Bridgewater to come back when he got hurt. Like that speaks a lot to what you tell your own players. You never know when your number is going to be called. You got to be ready. And he can say, look, I did these things when I was a player back at Louisville.
8: Yeah. And players know, they know when they're being fed a line and they know when it's sincere. Yeah. Chris Doering of the SEC Network is my guest. More on the other side of the break with Chris on the Big Blue Insider here on 630 WLAP.
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22: In the history of cinema, few films have been as successful as The Godfather. Francis Ford Coppola's gangster epic set a new standard not just for movies about the mafia, but for movies in general. Although, if you talk to the people who made it, The Godfather's prospects for success were far from assured. In fact, before its release, they were pretty bleak.
23: And they said, we're finished, this is over. It really is not going to work. You gotta get rid of those guys, it's a disaster.
22: Then Leave the Gun, Take the Cannoli. My co-host Mark Seal and I strip back the varnish of movie history and talk to never-before-heard-from sources to get at what really made the process so arduous. Leave the Gun, Take the Cannoli is based on my co-host Mark's best-selling book of the same title. And on this show, we call upon his years of research to help unpack the story behind The Godfather's birth from start to finish. We sift through innumerable accounts, many of them conflicting, and try to get to the truth of what really happened. Leave the Gun, Take the Cannoli features new and archival interviews with Francis Ford Coppola.
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12: Chris Doering is my guest. He is part of the SEC network coverage of all sports, particularly college football and Florida Gator, as I mentioned earlier. And John Sumrall, a lot of fans were hoping he'd end up in Lexington, but they're very happy with Will Stein. I know you're happy with John Sumrall, following you on social media and elsewhere. What are your thoughts on John going into this season?
13: I love the guy, man. I know there was a lot of Kentucky folks that I talked to that were happy for Coach Sumrall, but at the same time, you know, a little envious that that we got one of y'all's guys. And certainly, you know, he's very passionate about Kentucky, which you should be, man. Yeah. I mean, you know, it's your alma mater. It's what put you in this position now. And I know, you know, he had his career cut short a little bit with an injury. And so I think that is part of what motivates him still at this point. Like when you've had something taken away, I remember being at training camp in Denver during 2 days back when we had those and being miserable. I was thinking, man, I can't wait for this to be over. I wish I was back home. A couple of days later, I tear my Achilles in one of our preseason games. And man, the desire that I had to be back out there on the field with my guys in the locker room to be able to, you know, compete just to practice, like, I think it changes your perspective. And he talks an awful lot about it. He goes, I've never had a bad day in my life. Like, this guy appreciates the opportunity to wake up in the morning, to be able to get to do what he does and influence the people that are around him. Yep. And I think that that's contagious. So the word that I use a lot describing him is authentic. Yeah. I think people are drawn to authenticity, whether we're talking about the fans, whether we're talking about the media, or most importantly, what we're talking about the players. Because this guy walked into the meeting room the first day when he was introduced to the team, and everybody that was there says, man, he was different. You know, used some choice language, which I'm here for. I like it. And he said every player sat up straight. And to be able to retain guys like Dallas Wilson and Vernell Brown and Jaden Baugh on offense and Miles Graham and Jaden Woods and Jaden Robinson, like, there's a lot of really good players that were on the roster last year that he got to buy in. Like, he tells a story about going to Jaden Baugh's house on Christmas Eve, takes his family. They spend Christmas Eve with the Baugh family just to try to convince them on how much, you know, he was wanted at Florida and the opportunity that presents itself. And obviously that authenticity won Jaden Baugh back over again. So yeah. I love the guy a lot. And, you know, I think Florida's destined to get back under his guidance going forward.
12: You know, when you talk about him and his enthusiasm and his spirit and the way he got, I can tell you from covering him, everything out of his ability that he could before he was injured, that probably led to the fact that he had to stop playing. But, you know, he reminds me of is John Schlarman. And I know you know that name, you know, the great offensive line coach at Kentucky. John was not destined for the NFL, but he got every bit out of his ability and drove himself. And players see that, don't they? They know that.
13: Honestly, Dick, I think those are the best coaches. Yeah. You know, Michael Jordan's not a great coach because it's like, hey, just do it like this. Well, we don't all have that same skill, Mike. You know, it's not something that everybody can just do. But, you know, to be the most prepared, to work the hardest, to show up with consistency, those are things that everybody can do. Yeah. And I think, you know, that's what you had to do. I think I would have been a good coach, Dick, like, because of the attention to detail that it required for me to be good and the competitiveness that you had to have. I think there are certain former players that are able to communicate the important things to develop players a little bit better, having to be, you know, a guy that's kind of a mid-level player or so.
4: Were you ever tempted to take on the coaching profession?
13: You know, in my 10 years in the NFL, I got cut 10 different times. I moved 22 different times around the country. Coaching is a very similar, unsettled life. I had a buddy that was a coordinator in college. He said he put his kids to bed on Sundays and not see him awake again until Thursday night. So it's like a tough lifestyle, obviously one that is very unsettling to you and your family. And so I just, you know, to me, I didn't want to do that. I wonder if I made a mistake a lot still, but I do think the broadcasting thing has kind of been the next best thing for me to be able to stay involved and still kind of scratch that itch while not having the same sort of commitment or unsettled lifestyle.
4: And you're undefeated, you know? So I think you landed in the right spot. Well, getting back to the Gators, this has been a team that once Kentucky snapped that streak, Mark Stoops had some success against your beloved team. What can Kentucky fans expect from the Gators this year?
13: Yeah, I think Florida is going to be really good this year. I think they make a big jump from four wins last year to I think they can win 8 or 9 this season. It's all going to come down. Obviously, quarterback play was not where we expected it to be or where it needed to be last year. You know, they're trying to figure out, is it going to be Aaron Filo who came over with Buster Faulkner from Georgia Tech, or is it going to be Tremel Jones, who was in his second year at Florida? You know, both have been a little inconsistent to this point. But I think the bigger factor is going to be the offensive line. And like Kentucky, Florida went out and added a bunch of transfer portal guys. Phil Troutwine, a former Gator player on the offensive line under Urban Meyer, was brought back as the O-line coach, had been up most recently at Penn State. Very well respected for developing the position and putting guys in the NFL. So I think there's you know, a lot of people that want to play for him. But can you figure out, right now they're rotating about 9 or 10 different guys on the offensive line, trying to figure out the right combo for their starting five. I imagine that'll continue on into the first two games. Unlike Kentucky, they get a little bit more of a ramp up with FAU and Campbell before you got to go to Jordan-Hare to play Auburn. But, yeah, I think there's a lot of positions that you're going to see, you know, continue to be competitions as you get through the first 2 weeks of the season. And O-line is really going to be one that I think is going to determine. There's a lot of really good talent at the skill positions, as I talked about. If they can get the quarterback right and the O-line right, I think Florida can maybe be on the cusp of being a college football playoff team in year one for him, which, you know, you go back and look at Troy conference championship game in year one, at Tulane conference championship in year one. Like, this is who he is. He's a winner, and he expects nothing less from this year's team.
4: And it's weird that Kentucky fans, a lot of them will be rooting for the Florida Gators, probably for the first time in their respective lives. But how do you not root for John Sumrall? We could talk about the entire league, but before I let you go, there's a couple of swing games. Well, there's always swing games, but now they've been so much tougher. One of them for Kentucky is South Carolina. They got a great quarterback coming back. They've lost some receivers here in preseason practice. But what do you see from Beamer's team? Because that's a game Kentucky's got to have.
13: They did the same thing. They went out and got 9 offensive line transfers in the portal. You know, I think last year it was Lenora Sellers trying to do everything. They haven't really protected him very well the last couple of years. A lot of what he did 2 years ago was because, you know, he was able to live off his own athleticism to make guys miss. But I think they're going to be much better at the O-line position. I think their running back room is about 3 or 4 deep. Defensively, Clayton White, you know, has always had those guys playing at a high level. So I, on my SEC Network show a couple weeks ago, talked about the potential biggest movers. I have Florida being the top from 4 wins last year to maybe 8 or 9, as I said. I think Auburn's in that same sort of conversation.
4: Wow.
13: They lost 6 one-possession games last year, and I think Alex Golish and Byron Brown, the quarterback that came over with him from South Florida, can kind of change that a little bit with the way he plays in the fourth quarter. And then I have South Carolina as the third team that I can see making a big jump this year. Lenore Sellers didn't all of a sudden forget how to play football.
4: That's right.
13: He's a good player. They just got to help him out a little bit, which I think they did in the offseason with the way they spent some money in the portal.
4: Yeah. Well, no, that's good news for Kentucky. So Florida, South Carolina, Missouri. Tell me about Missouri.
13: You know, it's funny. I've gotten to be friends with Drink over the years.
4: Right.
13: And, you know, I text him from time to time. He's the king of trying to poor mouth. Oh, yeah, we're just little old Missouri. We don't know what we're going to be this year. But, you know, they did add Austin Simmons, which I think was a great acquisition.
4: Yeah.
13: This time last year, we were talking about Austin Simmons as one of the top
4: right.
13: quarterbacks in the league at Ole Miss. And, you know, we know what happened with the injury and the replacement with Trinidad Chambliss. But I think Austin Simmons, you know, got a new kind of lease on life out there and his football career, maybe having a little, you know, appreciation and sense of urgency because of what he went through too. So I like, you know, Drink did something a couple years ago. He's very outspoken about, you know, his need to turn the offensive play calling duties over.
4: Right.
13: He did that. And I think the team has gotten much better because of it. Chip Lindsey now comes in as the new offensive coordinator. So we'll see how he's able to kind of pick up where Kirby Moore left off in that role. But, you know, I like, you know, they're that team that's right there, you know, 8 or 9 wins every year, which everybody wants them to break through the playoff. A couple of years ago, if they'd had a 12-team playoff, they would have made it. And unfortunately, they were a year ahead of the schedule. But I do think that they could, you know, be in that same sort of tier, maybe top of the second tier group of teams in the SEC standings this year.
4: People forget Mizzou played in the SEC championship game his first 2 years.
13: Yep.
4: And then kind of slipped off, and now they're back to where they are. So it's the SEC. You know that. It's going to be brutal every week. And the best way to follow it is via the SEC Network and guys like Chris Doering and Peter Burns and the gang, Alyssa Lang. You've just got a great team there, and I'm looking forward to it again. I know you guys have cranked up again starting today.
13: Yeah, we got an amazing group of folks that I get a chance to work with. I did a couple shows up in Charlotte last week. You know, we'll start back on SEC this morning on Sirius XM channel 374, the SEC channel. And then I'll be in studio with Benjamin and Dari on September 3rd as Missouri kicks off the season on Thursday night.
4: Well, I urge everybody at the end of the football day, turn on the SEC Network and they'll break everything down. Chris, always a pleasure. Looking forward to seeing you somewhere down the road, but I'll be watching and listening.
13: Yeah, we'll see you soon, Dick. Thanks so much for having me. Always a fun chat to get a chance to talk a little SEC football with you, man.
4: And that'll do it for now. Thanks to my guest, Chris Doering, Coach Mike Conley. Tomorrow it'll be a dozen days until kickoff. You'll hear it all right here. That's it. Good night from the garage in Lexington.
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9: Cut ties with Iran. I'm Lisa Lucera, Fox News. That's the warning from Treasury Secretary Scott Bessent to other nations as the U.S. tightens economic sanctions on Tehran.
10: Those who stand with the United States will reap the rewards of our partnership. Those who tether themselves to the Iranian regime should expect to share in the isolation of a withering regime.
9: The new sanctions coming after President Trump warned last week of an economic D-Day against Iran. Iran is warning of consequences, with its foreign ministry saying it will respond harshly. The State Department preparing to revoke the business and tourism visas of up to 200,000 foreigners who applied for or are currently seeking asylum status in the U.S. A State Department spokesman saying asylum is not supposed to be a loophole to get around immigration law. On Canada, Secretary Bessent claims it walked away from a fair trade deal, but Canadian Prime Minister Mark Carney disputes that.
11: We made progress. We did make some progress in recent weeks. In the end, that momentum reversed, and we could not accept what the U.S. had offered. Nor could we give what they asked.
9: Tariffs were imposed on dozens of Canadian products over the weekend. The Associated Press is reporting Canada will announce retaliatory tariffs against the U.S. tomorrow. A federal judge has postponed a trial in the U.S. for a former Libyan intelligence official charged in the 1988 bombing of Pan Am Flight 103, which exploded over Lockerbie, Scotland on December 21st, killing all 270 people on board, mostly Americans. At least 63,000 and forced from their homes in the Sierra Nevada foothills near Reno.
12: The fire is a little over 15,000 acres right now, but I am happy to announce that right now the fire is at 27% containment.
9: Truckee Meadows Fire Chief Richard Edwards, America's listening to Fox News.
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14: Police are still looking for suspects after two women were killed at an apartment complex near the University of Louisville campus early Sunday morning. 20-year-old Ayanna War and 20-year-old Trinity Durham were found shot to death at Family Scholar House near South Fifth Street, which is a nonprofit organization that provides affordable housing and services for single parents and their children. Family Scholar House says both victims were young mothers working toward careers in healthcare. The Louisville Metro Police Department's homicide unit taking the lead on the case. The Kentucky Farm Bureau, critical of President Trump's proposal to cut beef prices, allowing 331,000 tons of imported ground beef into the U.S. tariff-free to be sold at below market prices over the next 90 days. Farm Bureau President Eddie Melton in a statement said while he is for lowering grocery prices, relying more on foreign beef could lead to long-term consequences for farmers and consumers. I'm Sean Gallagher.
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